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7: 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AJ in the studio. Welcome into your Wednesday night, halfway through another week. Starting the show tonight, TV on the radio. Here's Staring at the Sun.

Tom Petty, and You Don't Know How It Feels there on the After Hours here on 97.9 The Hill. Hey, it's AJ. Well, as you know, weeknights, 6 p.m., that's your time to tune in if you really like local music. 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You'll hear stuff like this. Here's Florence Dorr, Sunset Road.

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And Orange Community Players are raising the curtain this month on this year's summer musical for them, also a classic, Anything Goes. 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

0: With your hometown news update, I'm Andrew Stuckey. We start with a crime story from Chatham County. Sheriff's Office has arrested Pittsburgh resident Michael Lewandowski Jr., claiming that he has assaulted his wife and son. And deputies arrived on the scene. They managed to safely remove the collar, but Lewandowski remained in the home with the four-year-old son. Officers convinced him to leave the house, but only after multiple gunshots were fired inside. Lewandowski then exited and was taken into custody. He was delivered to UNC hospitals in Chapel Hill for a mental health evaluation. His wife and son were also transported to the hospital for a medical evaluation. Neither of them were shot, but upon entering the home, officers located a dead dog with multiple gunshot wounds, as well as a Smith & Wesson revolver with spent shell casings. You can find more details in the news article on chapelboro.com. Looking to some entertainment news now. It's the 20th anniversary of Chapel Hill's Summer Youth Conservatory. It's offered through Playmakers Repertory Company. It's a 6 weeks theater intensive for local high school students. This year, they're producing Hello Dolly, and with more, here's 97.9 The Hill's Emma Cook.
1: The Summer Youth Conservatory's annual musical is returning to the 500-seat Paul Green Theater on UNC's campus after 2 years of renovations. According to the program's associate producer and director of the Milestone Show, Chelsea James, being back in the space means audiences can expect a large theatrical production from its rendition of Hello Dolly. Featuring classic dance numbers like Put On Your Sunday Clothes and Elegance, as well as the titular Hello Dolly, the comedy set in turn-of-the-century New York follows a bold matchmaker meddling in love following the death of her husband.
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0: 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Plus, from UNC's campus, details on the journalism school dean stepping down. 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
1: News. I'm Mike Dabusky. Just a few hours after Tropical Storm Bertha made landfall, rain and wind are lashing the southern coast of Louisiana. ABC's Victor Akendo is out in the storm.
2: And as we come this way, we can see how much water has made its way over from Lake Pontchartrain, now really flooding this area. The good news, this is probably as bad as it is going to get today. Louisiana's governor saying that the storm likely will not produce the type of rainfall or kind of wind event that it could have, but we're feeling the brunt of it right now.
1: The storm is weakening as well, but it is likely to continue to bring the threat of storm surge and dangerous rip currents through tomorrow. For the 12th night in a row, American forces are launching strikes on Iranian targets in the Middle East. And two U.S. officials tell ABC News President Trump has approved an agreement with Saudi Arabia to have the two countries partner on developing a civil nuclear program in the kingdom. This is ABC News. The CDC is continuing to track at least 11,000 cases of cyclosporiasis in 41 states, with health officials still working to get ahead of that outbreak. A New York City judge today issued the trial date for ousted Venezuelan President Nicolas Maduro and his wife. ABC's Peter Haralambos has more.
3: Maduro appeared at ease as he entered the courtroom without shackles, greeting spectators with good morning in English and waving at one of the sketch artists as he took a seat at the defense table. Judge Alvin Hellerstein promptly set a trial date for June 1, 2027, the date requested by both prosecutors and defense lawyers. Maduro's lawyers say they plan to file a motion to dismiss the case in September by arguing that Maduro and Flores are protected by sovereign immunity. Peter Haralambos, ABC News, New York.
1: Charles Gaines, the man whose work includes the book and the documentary Pumping Iron and who helped bring professional bodybuilding into the mainstream, has died at the age of 84, according to a statement from his family. Mike Dabusky, ABC News.
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11: 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AJ in the studio. We start this hour with Kurt Vile. 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

We're continuing your 9 o'clock hour here on 97.9 The Hill with some local songs. Jesse Fox there with Hangin' Tree. We continue with Magpie. Here's For a Moment or Two.

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3: Coming up here on the After Hours, we've got Alanis Morissette and Maya Hawk. But first, we're playing the Aqua Dolls Spotlight.

Andrew here with a check of the Chapelboro concert calendar. Massachusetts rockers Passion Pit will be bringing their brand of synth pop to the Ritz on Friday, July 31st. The very same night, Cat's Cradle Backroom will have the lo-fi songwriting of Philadelphia singer-songwriter Greg Mendez. Again, that's Friday, July 31st. And looking ahead to August, Wednesday the 26th, we've got a double bill at the Motor Co. Miami psych pop trio Mustard Service will be headlining with LA indie darlings Pity Party Girls Club, warming up the crowd. 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

0: With your hometown news update, I'm Andrew Stuckey. We start with a crime story from Chatham County. Sheriff's Office has arrested Pittsburgh resident Michael Lewandowski Jr., claiming that he has assaulted his wife and son. And deputies arrived on the scene. They managed to safely remove the collar, but Lewandowski remained in the home with the four-year-old son. Officers convinced him to leave the house, but only after multiple gunshots were fired inside. Lewandowski then exited and was taken into custody. He was delivered to UNC hospitals in Chapel Hill for a mental health evaluation. His wife and son were also transported to the hospital for a medical evaluation. Neither of them were shot, but upon entering the home, officers located a dead dog with multiple gunshot wounds, as well as a Smith & Wesson revolver with spent shell casings. You can find more details in the news article on chapelboro.com. Looking to some entertainment news now, it's the 20th anniversary of Chapel Hill's Summer Youth Conservatory. It's offered through Playmakers Repertory Company. It's a 6-week theater intensive for local high school students. 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
1: The Summer Youth Conservatory's annual musical is returning to the 500-seat Paul Green Theater on UNC's campus after 2 years of renovations. According to the program's associate producer and director of the Milestone Show, Chelsea James, being back in the space means audiences can expect a large theatrical production from its rendition of Hello, Dolly. Featuring classic dance numbers like Put On Your Sunday Clothes and Elegance, as well as the titular Hello, Dolly, the comedy set in turn-of-the-century New York follows a bold matchmaker meddling in love following the death of her husband.
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0: 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And Orange Community Players are raising the curtain this month on this year's summer musical for them, also a classic, Anything Goes. 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
6: 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AJ in the studio. Well, we have a brand new sports release for a UNC women's soccer. 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

A quick check of your weather now here on the After Hours on 97.9 The Hill. It's AJ in the studio. Overnight tonight, showers are possible. 71 for your low. Tomorrow, rain throughout the day. We're talking a 90% chance of precipitation, so it's going to be rainy out there. 77 for your high. Overnight Thursday into Friday, more chance of shower, 66 for your low. And then a cooler end to your week. Temperatures only getting into the mid-70s. However, about a half and half chance of some showers Friday afternoon.

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7: The After Hours is on 97.9 The Hill. It's AJ in the studio. Well, this weekend, Orange Community Players are raising the curtain on this year's summer musical Anything Goes at Orange High School, the 23rd through the 26th, with shows at 7:30 Thursday through Saturday, 3 p.m. on Sunday. 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
1: 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Over in sports, can you believe it's almost college football season? 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

0: With your hometown news update, I'm Andrew Stuckey. We start with a crime story from Chatham County. Sheriff's Office has arrested Pittsburgh resident Michael Lewandowski Jr., claiming that he has assaulted his wife and son. And deputies arrived on the scene. They managed to safely remove the collar, but Lewandowski remained in the home with the four-year-old son. Officers convinced him to leave the house, but only after multiple gunshots were fired inside. Lewandowski then exited and was taken into custody. He was delivered to UNC hospitals in Chapel Hill for a mental health evaluation. His wife and son were also transported to the hospital for a medical evaluation. Neither of them were shot, but upon entering the home, officers located a dead dog with multiple gunshot wounds, as well as a Smith & Wesson revolver with spent shell casings. You can find more details in the news article on chapelboro.com. Looking to some entertainment news now. It's the 20th anniversary of Chapel Hill's Summer Youth Conservatory. It's offered through Playmakers Repertory Company. It's a 6-week theater intensive for local high school students. This year, they're producing Hello, Dolly. 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
1: The Summer Youth Conservatory's annual musical is returning to the 500-seat Paul Green Theater on UNC's campus after 2 years of renovations. According to the program's associate producer and director of the Milestone Show, Chelsea James, being back in the space means audiences can expect a large theatrical production from its rendition of Hello, Dolly. Featuring classic dance numbers like Put on Your Sunday Clothes and Elegance, as well as the titular Hello, Dolly, the comedy set in turn-of-the-century New York follows a bold matchmaker meddling in love following the death of her husband.
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0: Andrew here with a check of the Chapelboro concert calendar. Massachusetts Rockers Passion Pit will be bringing their brand of synth pop to the Ritz on Friday, July 31st. The very same night, Cat's Cradle Backroom will have the lo-fi songwriting of Philadelphia singer-songwriter Greg Mendez. Again, that's Friday, July 31st. And looking ahead to August, Wednesday the 26th, we've got a double bill at the Motor Co. Miami psych pop trio Mustard Service will be headlining with LA indie darlings Pity Party Girls Club, warming up the crowd. 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

0: information of its loyalty account holders. The fast food restaurant sent a letter to customers saying it identified suspicious login activity to certain accounts on July 13th. After an investigation, Chick-fil-A found that some data had been briefly compromised, including names, email, and phone information, along with the last four digits of some credit cards. The company says it took immediate security measures, including forced logouts and wiping stored payment methods. Michelle Franzen, ABC News.
1: Police in Madison, Wisconsin are investigating a fatal officer-involved shooting that occurred earlier today after a man reportedly injured an officer with a knife while resisting arrest. One other officer was also injured in the incident. Mike Dubosky, ABC News.
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7: 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It's AJ in the studio. Hope you've enjoyed the show so far. Starting this final hour of Julia Jacklin. Here's Get Away From Me.

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I feel like we've been local music heavy tonight, so what's another one? Robert Morton, Escape from This Fire.

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9: 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You can find that in the Town Square section, chapelborough.com.

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And Orange Community Players are raising the curtain this month on this year's summer musical for them, also a classic, Anything Goes. July 23rd through the 26th, they're staging it at Orange High School with shows at 7:30 Thursday night, Friday night, and Saturday night, and then 3 p.m. on Sunday the 26th to wrap up the run. 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And for more information about upcoming events and happenings,

0: With your hometown news update, I'm Andrew Stuckey. We start with a crime story from Chatham County. Sheriff's Office has arrested Pittsburgh resident Michael Lewandowski Jr., claiming that he has assaulted his wife and son. And deputies arrived on the scene. They managed to safely remove the collar, but Lewandowski remained in the home with the four-year-old son. Officers convinced him to leave the house, but only after multiple gunshots were fired inside. Lewandowski then exited and was taken into custody. He was delivered to UNC hospitals in Chapel Hill for a mental health evaluation. His wife and son were also transported to the hospital for a medical evaluation. Neither of them were shot, but upon entering the home, officers located a dead dog with multiple gunshot wounds, as well as a Smith & Wesson revolver with spent shell casings. You can find more details in the news article on chapelboro.com. Looking to some entertainment news now, it's the 20th anniversary of Chapel Hill's Summer Youth Conservatory. It's offered through Playmakers Repertory Company. It's a 6-week theater intensive for local high school students. This year, they're producing Hello, Dolly, and with more, here's 97.9 The Hill's Emma Cook.
1: The Summer Youth Conservatory's annual musical is returning to the 500-seat Paul Green Theater on UNC's campus after 2 years of renovations. According to the program's associate producer and director of the Milestone Show, Chelsea James, being back in the space means audiences can expect a large theatrical production from its rendition of Hello, Dolly. Featuring classic dance numbers like Put On Your Sunday Clothes and Elegance, as well as the titular Hello, Dolly, the comedy set in turn-of-the-century New York follows a bold matchmaker meddling in love following the death of her husband.
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5: 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Hey, it's AJ. Well, coming up in a few weeks, Orange County Schools is going to be hosting their second annual Back to School Fair and Family Resource Expo Saturday, August 8th from noon to 3 at Orange High School. Everyone's invited to connect with school leaders, learn about academic programs, extracurriculars, and district services. Get sports physicals, health, dental, and vision screenings, and connect with local nonprofits, businesses, and other agencies. Again, that is August 8th, noon to 3 at Orange High School. And yes, we're getting that close to back to school.

0: 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Plus, from UNC's campus, details on the journalism school dean stepping down. 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Check out our sports reporter Michael Coe's stories from the scene. 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

0: This has been the After Hours here on 97.9 The Hill. AJ in the studio. Well, thank you very much for tuning in on this Wednesday night. Hope you enjoyed the show. Until next time, be good, stay safe, tell somebody you love.
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0: Andrew here with a check of the Chapelboro concert calendar. Massachusetts rockers Passion Pit will be bringing their brand of synth pop to the Ritz on Friday, July 31st. The very same night, Cat's Cradle Backroom will have the lo-fi songwriting of Philadelphia singer-songwriter Greg Mendez. Again, that's Friday, July 31st. And looking ahead to August, Wednesday the 26th, we've got a double bill at the Motor Co. Miami psych pop trio Mustard Service will be headlining with LA indie darlings Pity Party Girls Club, warming up the crowd. 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We do a whole hour of music from bands soon to be playing in the community.
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1: 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And Orange Community Players are raising the curtain this month on this year's summer musical for them, also a classic, Anything Goes. 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
5: 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Why North Carolina is such a big draw. 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

so tacky. I think that's why I love you so much. I just had to call you first on my new phone. 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Y'all have a blast. Bye.

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1: Andrew here with a check of the Chapelboro concert calendar. Massachusetts rockers Passion Pit will be bringing their brand of synth pop to the Ritz on Friday, July 31st. The very same night, Cat's Cradle Backroom will have the lo-fi songwriting of Philadelphia singer-songwriter Greg Mendez. Again, that's Friday, July 31st. And looking ahead to August, Wednesday the 26th, we've got a double bill at the Motor Co. Miami psych pop trio Mustard Service will be headlining with LA Indie Darlings Pity Party Girls Club, warming up the crowd. 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

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And Orange Community Players are raising the curtain this month on this year's summer musical for them, also a classic.

0: Anything Goes, July 23rd through the 26th. 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
1: News. I'm Mike Dubusky. Tropical Storm Bertha is right now making its slow westward march across southern Louisiana, dumping rain and bringing with it the risk of dangerous storm surge and rip currents. President Trump has issued a new warning to Iran, saying for every ship that country strikes in the Strait of Hormuz, the U.S. will destroy one bridge or power plant inside Iran. ABC News Chief Global Affairs Correspondent Martha Raddatz has more from Jordan.
2: Well, that's a pretty extraordinary statement. International law does not allow that kind of attack on civilian infrastructure on purpose. If you accidentally hit something and you're doing a bombing run on military targets, that's one thing. But to say and follow through and bomb civilian infrastructure is potentially, according to international law, a war crime.
1: It comes after the 12th straight night of U.S. strikes on Iranian targets. This is ABC News. Undetermined. That's the result so far of an independent autopsy commissioned by the family of Nolan Wells. ABC News Chief Justice Correspondent Pierre Thomas has more.
3: The agonizing wait for answers for the parents of Nolan Wells after the autopsy they commissioned found the cause and manner of the 18-year-old's death to be undetermined.
4: There's so many people out in the public asking all of these questions, but the only question that we have is what happened to our son.
3: Wells vanished during a July 4th boat trip to a remote barrier island, and his body was recovered 2 days later.
1: Unique Pharmaceutical Laboratories, a pharmaceutical company, has issued a recall for some of its allergy medications after some alleged cross-contamination with a drug used for heartburn and acid reflux. Experts worry there's a reasonable probability that taking the contaminated cetirizine tablets could result in potentially life-threatening events for sensitive patients. Mike Dubusky, ABC News.
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8: Here we are. We have another exciting edition of the Financial Symphony for you today. I'm Ron Stutz, along with John Stillman, and we're going to talk about some really interesting things coming up in just a moment here, all having to do with getting you to and through retirement. And today is a very special show as well. First of all, let me just say that you could go to meetwithrosewood.com if you'd like to have a conversation about your financial situation. Meetwithrosewood.com. And we'll get back into that in just a moment here. But John has some very special announcement to make today, and that's why this show is going to be even more special than usual. So, John, what's going on, buddy?
9: Well, I was going to tell you that I like that shirt you're wearing, but that's
8: nothing special about that.
9: Not really a special announcement.
8: No.
9: Yes, well, we are very excited to welcome Jake Dozer to the show. Not just to the show, but to the company and to Orange County. So Jake is a new partner with us here at Rosewood Wealth Management. I've known Jake for, I don't even remember when we first met. It's been several years now.
10: And is that selective memory? Were you trying to block that memory out? Or is that just because it's been such a great experience so far, John?
9: Yeah, that's probably what it was. It was some combination of those two, actually. But no, Jake comes to us from Connecticut. He was up in Hartford for many years. And, you know, I'm excited to have him here for many reasons that we'll get into. But Jake, you want to give us the quick bio? And when I say quick, it's going to be more than 45 seconds. So tell us what we need to know about you.
10: I'm excited to be here on the show and with Rosewood. My family and I are originally from California. We moved, maybe 15 years ago almost, to New England, where previously in a different world, I was a pastor. And so God had called us across the country to pastor in New England. I don't do that for a paycheck anymore, although I am still an ordained minister. I segued into financial services and then found my home nearly a decade ago in retirement planning. And long story short, eventually the final step, knock on wood, unless God says otherwise, was moving to North Carolina, both to be a part of Rosewood and also for a little bit of a slower pace of life. My in-laws retired down here too, so having the whole family on the property and getting enrolling, looking forward to it.
9: Now, Ron, they have been here as a family for, well, as a family, really only for a few days.
10: Yes.
9: Their house was done in Rougemont maybe a month ago, ready to move in. And then, you know, we've had quite a dramatic month and a half with the Dozer
10: My
9: family.
10: Goodness.
9: But Ron, you'll be happy to know that by the time they get everything up and running at their house, they will probably end up with more animals than I have.
11: Oh, really?
9: Yeah.
11: Wow. That's quite
10: right.
11: An accomplishment. They can pull it off.
10: I have very little skill set. I work behind a desk for a reason. However, man, my father-in-law is very handy, and my wife has visions and illusions of grandeur. She grew up on a farm in Northern California, and so she wants to recreate that. And, you know, if my wife's happy, I'm happy. So we're good to go.
11: Well, you know, Jake, I don't know exactly how long you guys have known each other, and John can't seem to remember either, but he and I have known each other for a long time, and I'm thinking that maybe you and I should get together at some point, because you could probably tell me some things about him that I don't know, and vice versa. You know, it might be fun.
10: I don't think that meeting is necessary.
9: I don't think we have to worry about
10: it. I actually suggest that the meeting happens and, moreover, that John is not present. I think that would be for the best.
11: I think that would be better, yeah. Well, it's going to be an exciting time at Rosewood Wealth Management, and that's why I said at the top of the show, go to meetwithrosewood.com. You know, for a long time we've been saying meetwithjohn.com, and we never got around to saying meetwithron.com because nobody wanted that, but meetwithrosewood.com makes more sense now.
10: Ron, if you send me meetwithron.com, I will schedule an appointment with you.
9: Okay. I think I did look up meetwithron.com one time, and it was somebody had it. It was like a realtor or something already had it.
11: Well, people don't go to that, you know. I mean, don't check it out. Who cares? Nobody wants to meet with me anyway because I'm not the financial expert here.
9: Well, we referenced Jake's dramatic last 6 weeks or so.
11: Yeah.
9: So technically June 1st was his first day, you know, quote unquote, on payroll with us here, right? So his first day with the company. He'd given his notice up in Connecticut at the beginning of May, finished up at the firm up there, gave them a 30-day notice, wrapped up, finished everything up with his clients up there. Mm-hmm. And so on June 1st, Jake and I, he was still in Connecticut. We were flying out to meet out in Kansas with a company that we do some, like, you know, coaching and strategizing with. We were going out there for sort of our first big meeting, strategy session out there. Mm-hmm. So I'm, Ron, I'm in the line boarding my flight at RDU. This is at like 6:45, I think, on a Monday morning. Jake, meanwhile, is flying down from Hartford. He had a connecting flight in Baltimore.
10: Good memory. Yep.
9: And I get a text from him. Again, I'm boarding my plane as I receive this message from Jake that says, Jenny is on the way to the ER. I have to turn around and go back home.
11: Oh, my goodness.
9: So now I'm like, do I get on this plane? Do I just say, screw it, turn around and go home? He said, no, go on out. I'll join y'all on Zoom when I can. But, Jake, what happened? What was the matter?
10: Oh, my. It was just a small matter of our second born being, you know, coming to this earth a lot sooner. Originally, due date for our second born was, and I say that that way on purpose for a reason I'll come back to, but due date was August 7th, and Theodore Lawrence Dozer decided to join the world 1 week after that date on June 5th. And he decided to come in full form a whole 9 weeks early. Thankfully, he is doing well. Mom is doing well. But that kind of was the reason that not only this business trip was changed, but also the move was upended. And on top of that, he was in the NICU up at Connecticut Children's for a month just because of his age. And so it made moving and starting a business partnership and all the nuance in between very confusing, very challenging. And thankfully, John and really Molly, John's wife, is really gets the kudos. They were extremely accommodating and helpful. So I was thankful for a business partnership that is not just on business and also friendship.
11: Yeah.
9: Well, and
10: at least so far,
9: I don't know that we're out of the woods yet on the confusing, hectic schedule. Like, truly,
10: that's right.
9: They've been in their house together for, you know, less than 2 weeks.
10: That's right.
9: So,
10: because then I had to fly back to Connecticut once he was discharged, which was last Monday, and then drive my wife and Theo up from Connecticut, which is about a 2-day affair.
9: It's actually so down from Connecticut.
10: I'm glad
9: you got the car pointed in the right direction.
10: That's right. That's right. Google Maps is indelible for my lifestyle.
11: Yes. Well, sense of direction has never been my strong point anyway, so, you know, I was fine. It went right over my head.
10: I appreciate that. Or below your head. I don't know.
11: Really. Either way.
9: So, you know, I think a lot of people will wonder, you know, what changes now with the company, mm-hmm. with Jake being around? And I don't think you'll necessarily see any wild, crazy changes. Jake is going to be very helpful to me on a couple of fronts. One, he comes from a very big operation in Connecticut. And so there are a lot of things that he'll be able to impart to me about, you know, scaling, being more efficient, having better systems and processes and things like that, that just internally will help us operate a lot better. And then just having another advisor around will be helpful. You know, we've always had Abby and Lisa, Becky helping support me, but I haven't had another financial advisor. And so now having another advisor, we also now have Claudia as a member of the team. And so now I think it'll just be a little bit easier for me to be kind of off the grid occasionally. I've never really, Ron, been able to be off the grid. I mean, a couple of years ago we went on a Disney cruise and I had to buy the $147 a day or whatever it was Wi-Fi package that barely works anyway. But like, wow. I just can't go dark just in case somebody needs something that your financial advisor needs to weigh in on. Mm-hmm. But now having Jake around will let us kind of take the load off of each other on occasion like that. Not that I'm planning to go on any month and a half long off the grid type of hiking trips or anything like that. But if I'm gone for 4 days, it will be nice to be able to just unplug.
10: John does wander into the woods for days on end without any notice of return on many occasions, folks. You just don't know it because he's got sat nav.
11: Oh, I know that.
10: So.
11: But a lot of people don't.
9: Yep. Well, but as far as investment philosophy, how we'll approach retirement planning, none of that is going to change. We're very aligned on how all that works. So it's not like we're going to be arguing about investment philosophy or anything like that. So, I mean, this could be an opportunity, Ron, for somebody who says, you know, I've enjoyed the information in this show for the last however many years it's been on the air, but I don't like John. Yeah. He just kind of rubs me the wrong way.
10: You couldn't blame him.
11: That's a big issue.
9: Certainly. Yeah. So, well, now's a great opportunity for you because now you can so get the retirement planning process that you've wanted without me having to be involved if you don't want me involved. So that's why it's now meet with Rosewood instead of meetwithjohn.com. You could choose to meet with either of us. So, head on over to meetwithrosewood.com. You can still schedule your 15-minute retirement-ready phone call if you'd like to have a conversation about just where you stand, what you need to be thinking about in your financial journey. And as always, it's not going to cost you anything, but just a chance to kind of have a conversation and get a feel for where you stand. So, Ron.
11: Hey, John, basically the radio show is not going to change a whole lot either, is it?
9: Well, no, but now instead of you having to endure my long-winded answers. You now have to endure long-winded answers from two different people.
10: This dynamic is already a lot of fun. John and I have spent some time on radio and podcast together in the past and in the financial world. And, man, I'm looking forward to kicking off the show. I'm looking forward to chatting with people. John and I have known each other personally and, sort of quasi-professionally for a long time. And so to echo his point, being aligned philosophically the way we approach retirement planning was a non-starter for me. If that wasn't right, this wasn't happening. And so I'm looking forward to, you know, collaborating together. I believe in two heads are better than one. I believe in teamwork. You don't want to work with a financial advisor that, works out of his basement in a pair of pajamas. And John at least works out of the back 40 in a pair of overalls. But now I'm getting him out of the office a little bit, or out of the farm a little bit and into the office. No, in all seriousness, this is going to be a good time, and I'm looking forward to what the future brings. That's for sure.
11: Just a couple of quick observations here. One thing that I know, this may not jive with what you just said, but I know that sometimes John has done this show without pants, you know. And second of all,
9: who's to say I'm not doing that right now?
11: I don't even want to know. But second of all, he just, Jake just uttered a phrase that I've never heard on this show before. So things are changing. He said quasi-professionally, and I've never heard John use that term at all.
10: Forgive me. It's my Connecticut coming out.
9: We've tried to avoid being quasi-professional for as long as we could, but it was inevitable that we would one day have to become quasi-professional.
10: Well, I will say, John and I did have a discussion this morning specifically about wearing pants on this show. So that flavor will still continue. That's for sure.
11: Okay. Well, I guess we should take a break here after that long-winded explanation. Thanks to both of you for letting us know about Jake. But again, it's Jake Dozer joining us on the show today and in the company today, Rosewood Wealth Management. 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I'm Ron Stutz, and we're going to come right back with more in just a moment. 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
11: 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I'm Ron Stutz, along with John Stillman and Jake Dozer, Rosewood Wealth Management, and we are going to talk

0: talk more about getting you to and through retirement. Thank you so much for joining us on the show today. It's an exciting time at Rosewood Wealth Management, as we explained in the first segment of the show. Not just John Stillman here on the show today, but Jake Dozer as well. And we are here to talk about you. It is important to get to know you and to find out what's important to you, what your hopes and desires are as far as your retirement lifestyle is concerned. 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And you can make it happen that way. Hey, guys, I'm wondering if you saw this story about what happened in Croatia. There's a pony there. And, John, I know you would be familiar with this concept of farm animals, you know, being on your property and all that kind of thing. But and Jake, I think, about to be. But in Croatia, a one-month-old pony has moved into a fourth-floor apartment after his mother rejected him at birth. You wouldn't want to have a pony in an apartment, I wouldn't think, but he needs round-the-clock care and has to be fed every 2 hours with warm milk. And I know that you've had some kind of special treatments like that on the farm, John, that you've had to deal with over the years.
1: Well,
0: right?
1: we did have a goat mama who died maybe within 10 days of giving birth several months ago, so then we had to bottle feed a baby goat for a little while.
0: Yeah.
1: But the thing that jumps out to me about this, I've always thought it's ridiculous for people in New York City apartments who have a dog in an apartment and they have to, you know, come down the elevator to take the dog outside. But I guess that's not as ridiculous as having a pony on the fourth floor. So it could have been worse.
2: I just wonder how the dogs navigate the fire escape ladder. I just don't understand how that works.
1: Yeah.
2: And I will say, Ron, as you're telling me the story, I was waiting for a punchline. I thought you were going to segue into a joke here. Like, did you hear the one about the Croatian pony that's on the fourth floor apartment? You know, that just feels like a setup to a joke.
1: Nope, this is just the hard news.
0: Yeah, exactly. We try to use these hard-hitting stories on this show.
2: Mm.
0: And, tell people stuff that they really need to know for their daily lives. So
2: it's that classic journalistic integrity that the community has come to expect from Rosewood Wealth Management. Yeah. That's what it is.
1: That's right.
0: I think it is. Hey, let's talk about something that is more realistic to the conversation that we normally have here. Why people keep working. More and more people in their 60s and 70s are working longer into their retirement years instead of retiring at 65 like so many people used to do, and that was kind of the mindset that everybody had. Studies show a 33% increase in Americans who are 65 and older staying in the workforce. So today, let's talk through the reasons why some people just keep working. One thing, and John and I have talked about this a lot on the show before, there are social connections in the workplace that are kind of hard to replace. What do you guys have to say about that?
1: Yeah, well, I think some people don't necessarily realize before they retire just how much of their social interaction took place at work. I mean, for a lot of us, we spend more time with our work colleagues than our family. And so I think a lot of people just aren't conscious of that. And then they think, well, I'll continue to be friends with these people after I'm retired. No, you won't be. Because once you're not there in the office, you're not in their face every day. I mean, yeah, you might have a couple of people that you stay in touch with, but you're just not getting the same level of social interaction that you once did when you were going into the office. And some people, like, this is a shock. They retire and then they realize, oh my gosh, like I don't have as many friends as I thought. And if you're not really involved with your church or maybe some other community group of some sort, it can be kind of hard to keep those social connections alive. But to your point, Ron, I think some people do actually recognize this before they actually retire. They know that they don't have a great social circle outside of work. And so they're just kind of stick around because they're afraid what their social life might look like if they're not going to work every day. And Jake, I'm sure you've seen that too.
2: 100%. I think community is the word that comes to mind. You know, where is one finding their sense of community? Whether it, again, it's at church, like John and I would do, whether it's in a veterans association, whether it's on the pickleball court, whatever it may be, you have to have a sense of community. You have to have a network. You have to have that social element. I've done some work actually in the past with a nonprofit that focused exclusively on loneliness in the senior community. And so it's a real thing that, you know, yeah, you might think, ah, I might miss my buddies, but it kind of speaks to a deeper level of, you know, that interaction is huge. And so going into retirement, you've got to have a plan of like, how am I going to stay connected with the people that matter most to me, family, friends, or the other? Because you're going to feel the miss whether you realize it or not.
1: And that's not an American phenomenon, by the way, the loneliness. Like Britain, Great Britain has a minister of loneliness now.
2: Really?
1: Like they're, wow. They have somebody that's like part of the government to try to deal with this. So it is a real thing. And yeah, a lot of people, I think, recognize it. So they just keep working for that reason.
0: You know, I can identify with some of that because, you know, after I stepped away from the radio station on a full-time basis, my goodness, you know, I spent a lot of time around all these folks and now they're not there anymore and we don't really hang out. So, you know, it's a different process altogether.
1: Well, and I would imagine, correct me if I'm wrong, Ron, but it seems like in your case, you had a very wide berth of people that you were dealing with on a daily basis because of the nature of your job, mm-hmm. right? I mean, it was constant community leaders and, you know, advertisers yeah. coming into the radio station. Like, you're seeing dozens of people every day
0: yep.
1: that aren't necessarily your work colleagues. It's just people that you were naturally interacting with during the day. And then now Bev just has to deal with you all day, so God bless her.
0: Yeah, it's a real hardship for her, that's for sure. And, you know, but what you guys have been saying about that makes perfect sense. Obviously, another reason that people keep working well past the age of 65 or whatever is money worries. A lot of people, number one, they know they don't have enough money to retire, or maybe they just don't have the confidence in their financial plan if they have one, and so they just keep working because they don't think it's ever going to happen.
1: Well, what I've seen, and I'd be curious to know, Jake, if this fits your experience too, but I would say what I've seen over the years is, yes, occasionally we will see people who are still working well past a conventional retirement age because they've done the math and they've realized they can't retire and have the lifestyle that they want. Like, the money is just not there. And so they have to keep working. But more often what I see is people who think or assume that's the case. And so they just keep working. But the reality is they very well could retire and they could have the lifestyle that they want, but they don't have a plan that shows them why that's true. And so without that plan, they end up just working indefinitely. And it's almost like they're avoiding having the conversation about figuring out where they are, because it's like, I would rather just keep working instead of having to sit down with somebody and then tell me that I have to keep working. Whereas if I just keep working, it's like, well, it's my choice and nobody's told me that I'm in bad shape. And then there's this weird like psychological thing that happens with it. That's what I've seen. I would be curious, Jake, is that also your experience over the years?
2: 100%. It is overwhelmingly people are working out of fear they don't have enough, as opposed to people saying from experience, I've done a financial plan and I know that I don't have enough. In fact, I would say less than 10% of the folks that we meet with have come in and said, here's the quantifiable data that shows me that I don't have enough money to retire. Most of the people we work with cannot answer the question of how much do you need to retire? They can't answer the question, how much do I need to live to spend on? How much can the money that I've saved create in income for me? How much can I afford to spend from the money I've saved? All those are sort of similar or overlapping questions and answers. And most folks just have never had a actual plan. You know, maybe they have a handful of investments. Maybe they've done their very best to save into their 401k. And maybe they're doing all the right things or the things they think they're supposed to do, but they don't have a way to figure out how to use the money that they've spent their whole life saving. And so they have this sort of like indefinite, ethereal relationship with their money where they know it's important and they know they need it, but they don't really know how much or how they're going to use it. And they're afraid to figure it out because they're afraid to hear the bad news. And man, if you could get an answer to, can I stop working for the rest of my life? That seems like an answer that I would seek out if I were about to retire.
1: And that's exactly the kind of thing that we can help you figure out, or at least get the ball rolling on that conversation with your 15-minute retirement ready phone call. Now, we're not going to answer all the questions because there's a lot that you need to figure out related to your retirement. We can't get it all done in the first conversation. But we can at least kind of take a big picture view, get a feel for where you stand, and determine whether or not you can retire. Like, for instance, if you have a situation where you earn $150,000 a year, you're 63 years old, and you have absolutely nothing saved for retirement, and you would like to retire next week and keep the same lifestyle that you've had, that you've been accustomed to, we can tell you during the 15-minute retirement ready phone call, that ain't going to work. But we also have people who have been state employees for 30 years, so they're going to have that pension, Social Security from two spouses. They really just don't spend that much. And they have four or five times as much saved in their retirement accounts than they're actually going to need for their retirement and their lifestyle. But for some reason, they have this idea in their head that they don't have enough. That's also the kind of thing we can point out to you in the 15-minute retirement ready phone call. No, like the math checks out. Sure, we have to get it invested the right way. That can be another conversation for another day. But you can at least get the peace of mind in this initial conversation. Yeah, okay, I'm in good shape. I'm on the right track. I'm going to be okay. So, meetwithrosewood.com. 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
0: 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I'm Ron Stutz, along with John Stillman and Jake Dozier, and we'll have more coming up in just a moment on the Financial Symphony.
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3: 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And once again, the reason we call this show a symphony is because we want to make sure you hit all the right notes in your retirement planning. And everything is harmonious and all that financial noise in your life is turned into music. John Stillman can do that. Jake Dozier can also do that. We are, of course, doing a special show today because we've introduced

0: scored the first perfect 10 in Olympic history at the age of 14 in the Montreal Olympic Games. Boy, I remember that really well.
1: Well, I was going to ask if you remember that. Kind of a big deal. And I know you must remember because you said her name right. Kamenich, not Kamenichi.
0: Yeah. Yeah, you'd never know that bitch. I was just by looking at it, you know.
2: I was curious if anyone had Googled how to say that before coming in.
0: No.
2: That was going over my head.
0: I knew it. It was. I remember that very well. I mean, you know, some of these female gymnasts are so young and so small. I mean, she was 14 years old, but it was remarkable what she was able to do.
1: So. The second perfect 10 ever would be who?
0: I can't remember.
1: That would be Mary Lou Retton, I do believe.
0: Yeah, okay.
1: And I don't know if anybody else has gotten a perfect 10 since those two. Maybe they have.
0: Know.
1: I'm not sure.
0: Bo Derek.
2: And that
0: Lewis.
2: Is why Mr. Stillman is editor-in-chief of Obscure Sports Quarterly, a mail subscription that you can sign up at.
0: All right. Well, hey, let's get back to the conversation we were having about why people keep working. There are social connections in the workplace that kind of can't be replaced once you retire and move away from the workplace. There are obviously money worries for a lot of people, and a lot of people are worried about money who shouldn't be worried about money. They just need some certainty and clarity about where they are and what they have and how they can make it all work. But also, a lot of people don't retire because they're avoiding changes at home. And I know that John has said many times that there are people out there, as the spouse who says, man, you got to find something for him to do or something for her to do because, you know, they're driving me crazy. And that's a pretty common thing, isn't it?
1: Well, the funniest example of this is a couple that I've worked with for more than a decade, Kurt and Becky. And when Kurt was retiring 4 or 5 years ago, I think this was our last visit in the office before he actually retired. Mm-hmm. So, you know, we were getting some things buttoned up, figuring out exactly what income streams we were going to turn on, when his Social Security was going to start. We were getting all that, the final details figured out. And Kurt had to step over to the bathroom. So Kurt goes to the bathroom, and Becky looked at me, and she said, the idea of him being home all day is just daunting. And I've always remembered that word, daunting. It was like, wow, that's intense. And 4 or 5 years in, I don't know, I would like to say that she's adjusted to it, but I think she does still find it daunting. Every time they're in the office, she's just rolling her eyes at everything he says. Some couples figure it out and, you know, they adjust to the new way of life. Others certainly, somebody has to go get a part-time job because they just can't be in the house together all day.
2: My favorite is when I'm thinking of a couple, Jill and Greg, folks I used to work with up in Connecticut, and he, similar story, he retired at like, I don't know, 2 years ago. The first time I met them, I said, you know, it was kind of like that 15-minute retire ready phone call that we offer. I said, you know, you guys could retire yesterday. And Greg said, Jake, I you know, thank you so much. I'm ready to give in my notice. And Jill said, slow your horses. Let's kind of slow this down. But then by the time, you know, she warmed up to the idea of him retiring financially, she then started backing off because she's like, I don't need Greg in my house every day, all day. So now he is, first of all, Greg looks like Garth from Wayne's World, spitting image. He works out, he plays golf, and he does amazing woodworking. He does some amazing work. But I think the only reason he's developed all these skill sets is because Jill would kill him otherwise.
1: Out of necessity.
2: That's correct. Just out of survival.
0: Good thing he's got a workshop or a garage to do all these things in.
2: That's right.
0: He can get out of the same room, you know. So,
2: Jill, if you're listening to the show, you know it's true. Please don't be mad.
0: Yeah. You know, as we have already discussed in this talk about why people keep working, a lot of people just doubt their plan, or maybe they don't have a plan. But if you have a plan that was put together by a financial advisor elsewhere, well, then get a second opinion. Go to meetwithrosewood.com and schedule that 15-minute retirement-ready phone call, and maybe you can have more confidence in your plan.
1: Well, I mean, I would say that a lot of people doubt their plan because they don't actually have a plan. Like, they just have a collection of a few different accounts with some money in it. But that's not a plan. Like, that's just a pile of money. And psychologically, when you go into retirement with the idea of, all right, well, I have this pile of money and I have to just

0: make sure that I don't take too much out of it in any given year because I have to make this pile last forever. Like, you can't enjoy anything that you do. You second guess every vacation. You second guess everything you buy for the grandkids because it's like, are we spending too much? It's because you don't have a plan. Now, occasionally, yes, we will see people who have a plan. And they'll come in and I'll say, you know what? This is a pretty good plan that your advisor has put together. Like, I don't really have any changes I would make to it. Maybe here's a couple questions, like clarifying questions you can go back and ask your advisor just to make sure you understand everything. But this looks pretty good to me. And I know that people sometimes have difficulty digesting their plan because we've had times where, you know, clients are 3 or 4 years in before they ever truly have peace of mind that, oh, okay, I've now seen this. This is working. I've now been without a paycheck for a few years. We've been through a bad market. I'm still okay. My paychecks are still there. So sometimes you just have to live it before you can really embrace the plan and have confidence in it.
1: You know, I also think about the different components that come with a plan. You know, retirement needs 5 sort of pieces of the plan. It needs income planning. How can I know how much I can spend and when I can spend it based on when I can afford? It needs investment planning. What tools am I going to use to create that income and to make sure that I can fight inflation so that my money lasts as long as I do? It includes tax planning. How am I going to extract my money without, you know, leaving a tip for Uncle Sam? How am I going to then health planning, address the health unexpected expenses that can come along the way? And then finally, estate and legacy planning. What is going to happen to my money when I'm gone? And that captures sort of like using your money through fueling your money, through accounting for the unexpected, and then how the money's going to go to the next generation, so to speak. And so most often what we see is folks come in with a handful of investments, and maybe they've been told you can afford to retire. And sometimes, in rare instances, they've been shown the math on them being able to afford to retire. But almost never do I see somebody come and say, and this is the plan to mitigate taxes, and here am how I'm going to handle unexpected and fight inflation. And then also, this is how my estate plan ties in. And so, you know, very often folks either don't have a plan, have an incomplete plan, or their plan isn't laid out clearly and understandably. And so to those folks, I say, if you don't have a plan, start developing one. You don't need to develop all of it at once. And to those folks who have an incomplete plan, I would say let's shore it up because you can't have yin without the yang. And finally, to those who have a complete plan but don't understand it, well, you know, that's just about as good as the owner's manual I just got from my whole house generator. I don't know what it means, so I better make sure that I got a professional to service it. 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And a great way to do that really is to take us up on that complimentary offer. 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
2: 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I'm Ron Stutz along with John Stillman and Jake Dozer. 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
3: 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And looking ahead to August, Wednesday the 26th, we've got a double bill at the Motor Co. Miami psych pop trio Mustard Service will be headlining with LA indie darlings Pity Party Girls Club, warming up the crowd. 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

0: In a world that moves faster every day, when was the last time you took a moment and paused? How about now? 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
7: 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Boy, the conductor is doing a good job with the orchestra today, hitting all the right notes. Mr. Stillman is here. I still call him the maestro because he's like a guy standing in front of an orchestra with a baton, making sure all the musicians hit the right notes with their musical instruments. And today, we have a second conductor. Jake Dozer is here as well. So that's the way it is, folks. Rosewood Wealth Management. You can go to meetwithrosewood.com if you'd like to have a conversation with either of these guys. John Stillman's been around for a long time. Jake Dozer is new to the show, to the area, but he's been doing this for a long time as well. So have that conversation. It's not going to cost you anything, not going to carry with it any kind of obligation at all. Meetwithrosewood.com can get it accomplished for you. Time now for the mailbag. And our first question today is from Tracy in Carrboro. And we'll direct this question to Jake today. Tracy says, I've worked part-time while my kids have been growing up. As my oldest approaches college years, I'm taking on a full-time position. With my bigger paycheck and benefits, should I contribute a higher percentage toward a 401k or max out my Roth IRA?
8: Tracy, it's a great question, and one that comes to us a lot is as I'm getting close to retirement, whether it be born out of a part-time gig, going into a full-time career, or something else entirely, is how do I change with this life change how I approach my finances? So a couple things is, number one, it might not be an either or. It might not be you do your 401k or max out your Roth. You might do both, and there are instances that make sense. It matters what your taxes are at now versus what they'll be in retirement, which is tax planning 101. We need to figure out when you should pay the taxes, not if you should pay the taxes. The goal is to pay Uncle Sam the least, whether you write the check now or later. So that'll imply how we go with the contributions. The other thing you need to be thinking about, you didn't ask about, but is the fact that since you work part-time, we need to make sure that you're going to work long enough on this backstage to make sure that you're claiming as much Social Security benefit as possible. We need to make sure you get those quarters in. And we want to talk about also, if you have a significant other, whether or not claiming on the spousal benefit versus taking your own benefit is of value. So I think there needs to be a retirement conversation of how long you need to to work. That'll answer how you should be contributing, and then which account is going to be involving taxes. And then finally, we need to do some income planning and determine what your other household components figure out. So, you know, the short answer is I'm not sure yet, which is often the answer when we only get one or two sentences. But the long answer is there's some work we can do, but we can get that answer. And the sooner you get that answer, the sooner you have clarity on how to move forward. That's for sure.
7: Yeah. And as you just mentioned, tax planning is a big part of it. Legacy planning, lots of strategies to employ. And, you know, it's hard for those of us regular folks to know all those things. So, hey, get in touch with Rosewood Wealth Management and you can have a longer conversation about it. Again, it's not going to cost you anything, not going to carry with it any kind of obligation. Next question here is from Shelley in Saxibaha. Haven't had a question from Saxibaha in quite some time. And we're going to give this one to John Stillman today to answer. And Shelley says, I'm ready to buy an RV and hit the road. We're both 62. Have Social Security started already? This has been a long-term dream of ours. My question is, should we sell the house since we won't need it for a while and then save some of that away for the future when we're ready to stay in one place again? Or should we let it sit while we're gone, finish paying off the mortgage as scheduled, and hope it goes up in value before selling? Interesting question, John, with a lot of facets there.
9: A lot of avenues laid out there. Let me just tell you this, Shelley. I have a tremendous number of clients who have bought an RV right before retirement or retired and then bought an RV. Several folks that have done that. I would say about 60% of them have since sold the RV. They've decided that life was not for them. Of that other 40% that have not sold the RV, I would say probably half of them are saying, should we just sell the RV? And then the other half, like, they're still out using the RV. They love it, right? So, and that's people who have not said, we're doing the RV in lieu of having the house. No, that's, they still have a house, and they go out sometimes in the RV. You've taken this thing, Shelley, to the complete extreme aggressive end of this conversation and said, let's not only do the RV, which we don't have yet. We don't even know if we're going to love it. We just like the idea of it. And let's go ahead and sell the house and only have the RV. I would encourage you to please try to sample this experience a little bit. Maybe rent an RV and do a trip or do something where you can just experience it a little bit before suddenly you and all of your crap are now in the RV and we don't even have a house to go back to. Like, that's an extreme step. So let's figure out a way to do this in smaller steps. And this is the benefit of like having somebody to talk these things through where I've seen a lot of people do this. Hmm. This is the benefit of having helped a lot of people retire because you kind of understand where the pitfalls are. And I don't want you to get into a situation where you're fully committed to the RV lifestyle. And then you realize, oh, this isn't for us. And now we have to unwind the whole thing, sell the RV, buy another house. It's a mess. So try to find a way to do this little bits at a time. Great questions in the mailbag and all good examples of things that we can talk about in your 15-minute retirement-ready phone call, which Ron is going to tell you how to make happen.
7: Okay, you can go to meetwithrosewood.com, meetwithrosewood.com, special website, schedule your own get-together that way, 15-minute conversation on the phone that is not going to cost you anything at all, not going to carry with it any kind of obligation. 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And again, same thing. No cost, no obligation. 15-minute retirement-ready phone call could be yours, and it's quite easy to do that. Have a good conversation, which could lead to, you know, a Zoom meeting next time, maybe an in-office visit, whatever the case may be. You can make it happen. It's not going to cost you anything and not going to obligate you to do anything beyond that. So why not check out the opportunity? Ron Stutz here along with John Stillman and Jake Dozer, Rosewood Wealth Management. This has been an exciting show today. We've announced some new things here on the show. And any final words you want to pass along to everybody here, Jake?
8: I think that the only final words I can think of is John missed one group of people when he was describing RVs. Specifically, he said that there was a group of people who still have their RV, but he failed to mention there is a subsegment of people who have those RVs, and their goal is to sell it, and they just haven't been able to sell it. Yeah. I've got three clients that are like that. They're selling that thing, and they just can't stomach selling it for half price.
9: It's on the market.
8: That's right.
9: Can't unload it. Yep, you're right. Wow.
8: So, Shelley, make sure to talk to somebody about that. As you could tell, we're RV aficionados around here.
7: Yeah, really. John, you have any final words you'd like to pass along today?
9: No, man. Thanks for having us on your program, as always, Ronald.
7: Oh, wow.
8: We appreciate it.
7: My pleasure. Everybody, join us again next time for the next edition of the Financial Symphony. I'm Ron Stutz. Have a great week.
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2: We welcome you to join us on the porch. 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Grab a coffee or a cool lemonade and join our host, Randy Voller, for a slice of life from the perspective of one of Chatham County's most actively engaged community leaders, former mayor, real estate developer, musician, and all-around great guy. Now, here's Randy.
3: Hey there, I'm Randy Voller. Come up on the porch where today we have two guests, Carlos Lima, who's the executive director of the United Way of Chatham County. Welcome to the porch, Carlos.
4: Thank you very much, Randy.
3: We're just happy to have you up here. And also, Daisy Butzer, who's the impact manager of United Way of Chatham County.
5: Yeah, thanks for having us.
3: Well, thanks for coming up on the porch. So I guess my first question for both of you, and you could take them in either order, Carlos. Why United Way? You know, why are you doing United Way? Why is it important for you? Why United Way?
5: Yeah, I know for me, so I came into this role about 2 years ago. I was graduating from a Master of Public Health at University of North Carolina, Chapel Hill.
3: Did you do studying in Chatham County?
5: I did not.
3: Really?
5: Chatham County was new for me. But I found the posting. I was trying to figure out what to do post-grad, and I saw this, and I said, that's it. That's what I want to do next. And so it's just been this beautiful mix where I've gotten to pull so much from my schooling and my experience. I'm originally from Oklahoma and getting to pull from my rural knowledge of where I grew up and where my husband grew up. And then, you know, the work that I've done at UNC and then tying that into this collective impact structure that we have, this approach at United Way of Chatham County. I've learned so much from our partners, from our fellow staff and our board members. It's just been a wonderful experience, and I feel so passionate about this really collaborative and innovative approach to addressing poverty and creating a better system of services here in our community.
3: You're a long way from Oklahoma.
5: I sure am.
3: Did you grow up a Sooner?
5: I did. Boomer Sooner.
3: Uh-huh.
5: Yeah.
3: So Chapel Hill councilman who's been on here many times, Theo Nollert, mm-hmm. He's from Oklahoma.
5: Oh, no way.
3: Yes.
5: I didn't know that.
3: Okay, Carlos. So big question for you. You are the executive director. Why United Way? Why did you get attracted to becoming the executive director, and why should people get involved?
4: After having a 20-year career in the church, my passion is for service, for helping people, for doing what's right for others. And United Way gave me an opportunity to serve where I live. I live in Pittsburgh. I moved to Pittsburgh 9 years ago. So this is an opportunity to be and to help where I live, where I am. And I think it's been a wonderful experience. I've been doing this for a little over a year. We have an excellent team in the office and an excellent board, and we work with very good agencies. We're very proud of the work we're doing to have impact on the lives of people and help them thrive.
3: Well, I think a lot of people know what United Way is. I mean, we all grew up seeing the logo and, you know, seeing the campaigns, but it seems like you're doing some innovative work in Chatham County. So tell our audience, what is the kind of what's your main mission, and what are you most proud of that you're doing right now?
5: Yeah, and it's funny that you say that, because when I talk to people, I'm a little bit younger, and most people my age don't know what United Way is.
3: That's probably true.
5: So I get to come in on a fresh slate, just talk about the kind of United Way that we get to be today. United Way has always been the nonprofit that helps other nonprofits. We've always granted out funds to other nonprofits within Chatham County and that support Chatham County residents, raising funds from Chatham County residents. But today we get to expand on that. We still do that work, but we also get to work directly with service providers on a day-to-day basis to provide services in a way that clients can have a more streamlined experience, have more than one need met at any given time. There's no wrong door is where we're trying to get to. And also start to think about these issues that no one program should have to face alone. We've got issues like transportation access or affordable housing that come up repeatedly for clients across the programs of agencies that we work with. And so by bringing them into a common space on a weekly basis or quarterly basis, we can have those types of conversations and provide kind of that backbone support in addition to just funding.
4: I think at the end of the day is about being able to leverage the resources that we receive from our donors and pair them with what the agencies have in place so that we have better impact and more support for the people in the community. By bringing the agencies together, as Daisy was saying, and working with them and have them not operate in silos but work as a group, we can deliver better services and better support to the people in the county.
3: How do you find, Carlos, the fact that you are a native of Venezuela and you worked within the church all these years? How does that help and inform the way that you're taking on this new role at United Way?
4: That's a good question. I think that my faith informs everything that I do and how I approach life. And I think that part of what the Catholic Church teaches is we're here to serve others. We're here to help others. And I think that being able to work with agencies and work with local stakeholders to help the people. Again, it's about helping people thrive. And our big focus the last few years has been helping people and move out of poverty, helping people find better jobs, improve their income, improve their housing situation, and help their kids be successful at school so that we can end that cycle. And I think that's what at the end of the day is for me.
3: So a bold goal that you have on your website and you put out there is to end and prevent poverty for 2,000 people in 2,000 days by 2030. So talk a little bit about that.
5: Yeah, that's no

0: small order, and I could probably talk your ear off from a little
1: We're here
0: bit
1: to do a lot of
0: like
1: talking
0: about our bold goal. I think we so there's a kind of a history to our bold goal. A few years ago, we had a new leadership and we said, okay, we want to be more than just a funder, a grantor. That's really important work and we still do it, but we want to build on that. There's a lot of potential here. So we asked our community, what issues need solving in Chatham County and what role do you see United Way playing in that? And what came back to us was poverty, especially as we're seeing many new folks move into Chatham County and the residents who are already here continue or even more struggle to live here than they used to. Housing costs are on the rise, property taxes with that. How do we address something that we know is only going to get worse here in our community? And so we set out on this bold goal to end and prevent poverty for 2,000 people in 2,000 days or by 2030. And we knew we couldn't do that alone. So we leaned on the partnerships that we already had. We built new ones and strengthened ones and really asked our community. We had huge community meetings repeatedly to say, how do we do this? And so that's how we formed the Chatham Success Network and the design cohort within that that's really helped us develop our approach to achieving our bold goal.
1: So you have a pilot program. It's focused in Siler City. In the elementary school district, so where the rates are a lot higher than the county average. Talk yes. about this pilot program.
0: Yes. So we actually wrapped it up in December, and we were able to kind of expand what we were doing since then. But we took 2025 to just figure out what are we doing here and how is that going to work. So we partnered with Siler City Elementary School in Siler City and added Virginia Cross Elementary soon after. And partnered with the school social worker that serves both of those schools. So she has a tremendous caseload of families who the students are doing their best to go to school, stay in school, and succeed in school. But there may be a lot going on at home that makes that harder to achieve. And so they would refer, the school social workers would refer families to us, still do. And then we would pair them with a case manager that's embedded in one of our five partner agencies and funded through United Way. And then they can provide wraparound support, setting goals with the family in a number of different areas that all contribute to this condition or idea of poverty and then preventing poverty for those kiddos as well as ending poverty for the family.
1: So what are the five, what are the five agencies who you're referring to?
0: Yeah, so we have a design cohort, and then within that, there are several nonprofits that house those case managers. So Chatham Literacy is one of them, Salvation Army Chatham, Partnership for Children is another one, and then we just added Love Chatham to
1: Love
0: the mix.
1: Love Chatham.
0: Yes, longtime partners. They are involved in our housing collective as well. And then we've also got communities and schools. So they all house part-time case managers that come together. And then we also bring a Department of Social Services and Chatham County Schools to the table with those five agencies every month to talk about how things are going and how we want to enhance the program.
1: Do you feel good about the program so far?
0: I do. We did an evaluation during the pilot year with a third-party consultant. And we saw that it's really

0: well.
1: Well, that's excellent. We're going to refresh our drinks, and after the break, we're going to hear more from our friends at the United Way of Chatham County, Carlos and Daisy.
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2: 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Randy Voller and his friends bringing local flavor with zesty conversation. Come on up and grab a chair.
1: Welcome back, folks, to On the Porch. We've topped off our beverages, and we're talking with our friends here from United Way of Chatham County. We've got the Executive Director, Carlos Lima.
12: Thank you, Randy.
1: Great to have you up here on the porch. And, of course, we have the Impact Manager, United Way of Chatham County, Daisy Butzer from Oklahoma, but actually right here went to Carolina and got your master's in public health.
0: That's right. The last the baseball games have been tough for me.
1: Yeah, I was wondering, when you mentioned that connection, that had to be very tough.
0: Yes, I will always root for my Sooners. That's where I went to undergrad, but I'm happy with either team.
1: I have a kind of a similar issue because I came to Chapel Hill in 1991, but I went to Indiana undergrad. So, you know, there's always a little bit of loyalty to your undergrad. So, okay, Carlos, got a question for you. I know going online and checking out United Way, you got a lot of things upcoming. So what's coming down the pike with United Way?
12: I think that the next big event is our kickoff in September 15th at the Governor's Club Clubhouse. It's a Tuesday at 11:30 in the morning. We would love to get people to come and join us and learn more about our bold goal and the progress we have made this year. Also, Social Services is sponsoring a poverty simulation on Monday, August the 3rd at 9:30 in the Chatham Library. It would be great for people to stay up to date with information about United Way by subscribing to our newsletter. They can go on our website and click on the news channel, and then they can get a link to subscribe to the newsletter and stay up to date with what's happening with United Way in Chatham County.
1: All right, so how do they find out about this event, or how can they participate in this event at the Governor's Club? So what's the online connection or the URL?
12: They can go to our website,

0: www.unitedwayofchathamcountyalltogether.org, and there will be a link to the event where people can inquire and register for it.
1: And they can register and go.
0: Yes, yes.
1: So first they're going to be at the Governor's Club, or that'll be actually later, but first you'll have the poverty simulation.
0: Yes, and that's organized by social services, and it's at the library. They probably need to go to the social services website and register for it.
1: Have either of you ever done a poverty simulation? Just curious.
0: I have at St. Thomas More.
1: At St. Thomas More?
0: It was a wonderful experience. I mean, you get to experience or lead firsthand what people go through and all the limitations and anxieties of not being able to do everything you have to do with the limited time you have. And at the end of the day, you realize, how can these people survive and do things when they don't have the time or the resources or even the wherewithal at times to do what they need to do to take care of themselves.
1: Exactly. Daisy?
2: I've done one online. I would love to do one in person. But I think to Carlos's point, it helps you appreciate, you know, you really start in a state of crisis. And I think what we're trying to support is going from crisis to stability and then from stability to self-sufficiency. And I think those are all kind of different stops on the way. But it's, I think it really just changes your perspective. And I think DSS is a great partner of ours. And I think attending something like that really helps you appreciate the kind of work that we're trying to do.
1: I mean, there's often this kind of idea that floats around about the shiftless or idle poor. You see it in literature. It's this meme. But if you've ever – I've done one of these simulations too with Leadership Triangle and actually another organization, and my wife Leslie has as well. And the reality is being poor is incredibly difficult. And yes. If you have anything go wrong, just it's as simple getting a ticket for a speeding ticket where you don't have the resources to maybe pay it, let alone get to court.
2: Yes.
1: And everything just kind of snowballs. The littlest things, because you don't have the resources or you may not have the wherewithal to handle it, just keeps adding on and adding on until at the very end, you have no, you just feel like throwing it in, right?
0: I think it's important for us to understand that poverty is a circumstance, not a condition. I mean,
1: right.
0: People fall into it and find themselves being poor, and that's not something that's up to them. And everything we can do to help them move ahead from that is important.
1: I agree 100%. So, Daisy, what are you doing that connects Chatham County and what you're doing here to the rest of the Triangle? Because I know a lot of what we do are connections between Durham, Orange County, Wake County, Lee County, Johnston County, Harnett County, Chatham.
2: Yeah.
1: So how do you feel that what you're doing with United Way and Chatham connects to the Greater Triangle?
2: Yeah, it's really interesting because Chatham County historically has been a very agricultural county, and in large parts of the county it still is. But we've seen an influx in folks moving in from the Triangle area who are commuting in and out, even commuting in and out from Greensboro, going in the western direction. And so we've become much more of a hybrid county, and so we're seeing more and more of the issues that are already being faced in Wake or Durham or Orange. And so we're trying to build those relationships throughout the Triangle so that we can all learn from each other on these kind of common challenges. We've been really fortunate to receive a grant from Triangle Community Foundation and be part of their network of agencies across the Triangle. They've connected us with other kind of housing coalitions in the Triangle region to we've built a really, I'm really proud of this dashboard that we created on our website, the Chatham Housing Collective Community Dashboard. And so we were actually able to present to kind of a peer collaborative group on what it took to create that dashboard. And I was able to take that presentation to our North Carolina Conference of United Ways as well, and our Southeast Regional Conference down in Charleston of United Ways. I think another fantastic thing about working at United Way of Chatham County is you're part of the United Way network. United Ways are very locally focused and have a lot of local autonomy, but you have all of your peer local United Ways and state networks and worldwide network to lean on to learn best practices and share lessons learned with one another.
1: Excellent. So I have gone on your website and your dashboard to check out what's
2: Good.
1: Going on, to learn about you guys, you know, more and get prepared to talk with you today on the porch. So when I look at your mission, I'll read it to you. United Way of Chatham County addresses the most critical needs of our county residents. What do you define as the most critical needs? Obviously, poverty being one.
2: Mm-hmm.
1: Does anything else come to the top?
2: Yeah, so we have a theory of change for our bold goal that looks at kind of three areas of aspects of life that might lead one to experience poverty, but also might be the ways back out. So looking at housing stability is critical. I mentioned affordable housing is a major challenge anywhere you go in the Triangle or largely North Carolina. And so making sure that we have safe, stable housing available for all Chatham residents is something that we feel very passionately about. Without a safe place to land, to shower before work every morning or every night, for kids to do their homework after school, a safe and stable housing can be really critical. We also look at income, whether that's earned income through employment or making sure that folks have access to all the benefits for which they're eligible for. We see that as kind of the more intuitive side of poverty ending and prevention. And then we also look at children's success in school. We know poverty is multi-generational. And if the kiddos aren't able to do well in school, to make form relationships with trusted adults and peers, that might make things harder later in life, regardless of whether their housing is stable or they have income. So those are the three things that we kind of look at within the lens of poverty. But I love that our mission kind of remains a little bit high level so that we're able to pivot as needed to meet the needs of our local community.
1: Do you have anything you want to add to that, Carlos?
0: I think that when you look at some of the success stories we've seen so far in the Chatham Success Network, excuse me, it's a reflection of that theory of change. I mean, we have a family of a mom with three kids that had issues with her home. She had moved into a home and the home was not livable. So we put them in contact with Preserving Homes, and they came and they helped fix the home, so much so that the mom would not let the kids bring friends before because of the way the house was. Now she's happy to open the house for their friends. The kids are receiving the support they need in school to be successful. The mom has a stable job. So those are kind of the success stories we'd like to see. We had a family that just moved into a better housing situation, and that helps stabilize the whole family, and the kids could do better at school.
1: So when we look at that mission statement, so I'll take the second sentence now because I really appreciate your answer on that first part about critical needs. It says, we, so meaning you guys, envision a community where all residents have access to the necessary resources to thrive. So let's talk about, let's break that down. So access, that's a pretty big word here, have access.
2: Yeah.
1: What are you trying to help with folks? Because obviously when you are impoverished or you don't have the resources, having access to things like affordable living, affordable housing are off the table.
0: I think those are agenda items that are important to consider. I mean, affordable housing,

0: stakeholders to the table and talk about that. I think that when you talk about employment, things like a living wage or access to benefits, you talk about success in school, is giving the kids the support they need to thrive. And we have agencies like Communities in Schools, Channel Literacy Partnership for Children that work with the children in the school, and they help the kids that are at risk of getting into trouble and whatnot so that they can have the drive or the stimulus to be successful at school. Those are the kind of conversations and agendas that we try to move, not just with the agencies that mm-hmm. we work with, but with the local government as well.
1: And when it says necessary resources, so what do you consider to be the necessary resources? That's very important.
2: Yeah, and that can go a lot of ways.
1: It certainly can.
2: It depends on the family, but I think it can be both

0: life skills that, when you're in poverty, you're often in crisis and you're thinking day to day. So maybe it's never served you, or you've never seen how it could serve you to think ahead a little bit farther ahead than that. And so that might be something that a head of household is working with their case manager on, is that kind of long-term planning. Right now, Chatham Transit is our main form of kind of more public transportation in Chatham County, but you have to schedule that 48 hours in advance. So how can we build that skill to use what resources we do have available? So thinking about access again as well. So leaning on ourselves and building our own kind of skills within that, and there's room within the Chatham Success Network for that to be a goal, is just that kind of soft skill building, or maybe it's building relationships so that you have greater social capital to lean on when you just need moral support from those around you. So it might be the soft skills, or it might be the more tangible resources in the form of income or other supports.
1: Hold on a second there. This is On the Porch at WCHL 97.9 FM and streaming on chapelboro.com. We're hearing from our friends at the United Way of Chatham County. Okay, Carlos, what'd you have to say?
2: I was going to say, I was recently reading an article that is a good reflection of what Daisy was talking. It talks about four different approaches to philanthropy. And one of them is philanthropy of relief, where you give people the resources they need. I mean, you give people the fish. There's philanthropy of improvement, where you train people to fish and you give them the rod and you show them where to fish. But what happens when the rod breaks or the pond has no fish? You go to philanthropy of social reform, where you share the other ponds with people and access to other rods and whatnot. And then there's philanthropy of civil engagement, where you try to build communities or peer cohorts between the people that are in different situations so that they can, we are social beings, so you can build those relationships and they can help support each other. I think that we at United Way try to, not that we try, but we kind of do all of those, try to do all those things and help people in the different aspects of their life. And I think that's an important thing that to know, to acknowledge.
1: You just referred to, I think, really important concept, because when I grew up, and probably the same for you, we always heard about, you know, don't just give the man fish or the woman fish, teach them to fish. But you hit on two more things. And before that, Daisy, you talked about concepts that we don't really think about traditionally when we're trying to address these problems or challenges in our community, like poverty.
0: Yeah.
1: Social skills.
0: Yeah.
1: Like just learning to do things that a lot of folks just, you know, take for granted.
0: Sure.
1: But if you were raised in a situation or you're in generational poverty, maybe nobody ever showed you how to, you know, properly hold the knife and fork.
0: Yeah.
1: I mean, really basic things.
0: To learn those things. Maybe that wasn't the highest priority at the time or something
1: Correct.
0: That would benefit you to learn.
1: And so just the social skills and soft skills that so many people, you know, take for granted aren't there.
0: Yeah. Yeah.
1: That's really fascinating. So how have you seen that being taught in Chatham County in your programs, these social skills, soft skills?
0: Yeah, so that's where we get to learn on our really experienced and well-skilled Chatham Success Network case managers. So those are employed by our partner agencies that I mentioned before. It is a very diverse group. We've got several Spanish-speaking case managers as well. And they come from different backgrounds, different levels. Some of them have decades and decades of experience doing this work. And others have used similar tools in other programs already and are able to bring their insights from that. One thing that I think is really cool is that they meet on a weekly basis to discuss the clients that they're serving through the Success Network. And so that is a meeting that United Way leads every Wednesday morning. And they're able to discuss, you know, what's going well and share their wins in a trusted space, but also talk about, okay, this is where I'm getting stuck. Or does anyone know if there's a resource available for this? Or has anyone navigated this resource before? And be able to talk through those things with their peers. So when we talk about social capital and social connection, it goes beyond just the clients themselves that are building those skills. But it's also a kind of happening at a professional level with the Success Network. And United Way gets to create the spaces to make those happen.
1: So I'm going to go back to the vision part of your mission statement. We envision a community in which all residents have access to the necessary resources to thrive.

0: Right. So this is a question when I've had our friends from Quora in here, and I've had him on the porch a few times. I've asked them, what would it actually take to solve the issue with food insecurity, as opposed to every year money is raised, resource, you know, we collect cans, we do this, but what would it actually take, right? And it was a figure like $10 million in terms of capital and then food. And I'm just curious, do you guys have any idea what it would really take to have all the residents having access to the necessary resources to thrive? Is there an actual number with this, or is this more of an ethereal, you know, thing that we're reaching toward? And the second part of this question, and either one of you can answer this, why do you think that we, with the wealth we have in America and in our state and county, why do you think we don't accomplish this? Like I asked the court, like Chatham County is not a poor county, and yet we have a high level of food insecurity, and it's been ongoing all the way back to when I was mayor, and we've been working on it. But why can't we solve it? And why don't we have the will?
1: I think that it's a big issue with awareness. I'm going to go back to my Catholic roots. The Catholic social teaching teaches about two concepts, solidarity and subsidiarity. Solidarity means that every shoulder needs to help carry the load. Subsidiary means that the stronger shoulder should help carry a stronger load. And I think that if we are cognizant of that and apply that, those who have more resources have to some extent the social responsibility of sharing their resources so that those that need that support can thrive. I mean, everyone has a responsibility, but those with more strong, with stronger shoulders should be able to carry a heavier load.
0: Daisy, what are your thoughts?
2: Yeah, I always come from a systems thinking perspective when I think about poverty and why we're still here and why we have still so far to go, especially in such a wealthy community. And I think you're quoting from our vision, and visions are inherently kind of lofty, right?
0: Aspirational.
2: Yes,
0: right.
2: Yes. It gives us a direction, a North Star to go in.
0: Yes.
2: This is the future that we envision, and that's what we are, you know, boots on the ground trying to do every day. I think when it comes to this kind of unequal distribution of wealth in our community and at large, I think there's just not enough pressure on those who can do something about it, and pressure can look like a lot of different things, to change the way the scales are weighted. And so one thing that we can do within our professional bounds is to talk about those issues that create the inequality. So we've talked about the fishing metaphor, and there's a lot we can do at the individual level or even the professional network level to make the system more efficient, to make it a more streamlined and positive experience for clients, to get at some of those root causes that they can control. But there's also the level of access to resources at the community level. And so some of those are easier to access if you already have means than it is if you don't have means. And so if we can continue to talk about and bring attention to the kind of systems level issues, whether it's transportation or housing or childcare deserts or things like that, I think that's how we kind of reconfigure that system that keeps things as they are.
0: Well, transportation becomes a bigger and bigger issue as fuel prices go up.
2: Yes.
0: Mm-hmm. And you hear more and more about it. I mean, when they're down, it's always an issue. But right now, of course, it's a bigger issue.
2: Mm-hmm. And not just fuel, it's the mechanic costs when the car breaks down or if you get in a wreck. That's the difference between paying for rent or paying for your car. And then you lose your transportation and you can't go to work. And then if you can't go to work, you lose your housing or whatever it might be, or your medication that keeps you alive. So we recognize how poverty is more than just income level. It's all these interconnected things.
0: Well, you just put out there the cascading of events where it starts with one thing and then you end up with this whole horrible outcome. And unfortunately, that's a reality in communities across the country. We're going to take a quick break. Please stay with the folks on the porch to hear more from our friends at the United Way of Chatham County.
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6: We're here on the porch with our friends from the United Way of Chatham County having a great conversation about the role of the United Way and what you've been doing. So, guys, I want to ask you a question here just coming out of the break about the statistics that you guys published that I believe you got from Chatham County Schools last year in the state of county data book, but it says that almost 50%, 49% of renters in Chatham County are cost burdened, which is a huge number.
7: Yeah.
6: And that you need to, a household needs to make $27 per hour to afford a one bedroom rental.
7: Yeah.
6: So we haven't raised the minimum wage in this country for a very long time. So $27 an hour is almost 3.5 times the minimum wage to just afford a one-bedroom rental. Right. Does that shock you?
7: Being in this line of work, no. But it should shock people because there are so many folks that make our community what it is that don't make that wage, whether it's teachers or firefighters or other civil servants or, you know, the person who serves you your food in the morning. Those people all deserve a safe and stable place to live here in Chatham County, and that is becoming increasingly difficult to do.
6: So I checked that figure out against the state, just curious. Yeah. So Chatham County is more expensive than what a typical one-bedroom would be across state of North Carolina, which comes in ranging $16 an hour to $23.45 an hour, and that is calculated 30% of gross income for rent. But Pittsboro, Chapel Hill, so Orange Chatham, actually is some of the highest.
7: Mm-hmm. Yeah.
6: That must make your work challenging.
7: Yes. We have a kind of a distribution of where things are more expensive and where incomes are higher across the county. I think there's kind of a different experience for different people depending on where you are. I know we have focused more of our efforts in the western part of the county, although we are expanding. We've just added an elementary school in Pittsboro to the mix for our Chatham Success Network. But that's where we see higher rates of poverty and some of those other kind of disparities as well, more so than we see them in Pittsboro or northeast Chatham.
6: The data also showed that approximately 272 students were experiencing housing instability. So are those some of the students that we were talking about earlier?
7: Yes.
6: That you're talking about that are having issues at home and then end up working through your success program or impact program?
7: Yes. We work closely with what are called McKinney-Vento liaisons that are staff at Chatham County Schools. And they have the responsibility of identifying students every year who are experiencing housing instability in the school system. And then they often get referred, those students, to the Chatham Success Network. They also, our McKinney-Vento liaisons participate in our Chatham Housing Collective, which is our other kind of collaborative group that meets weekly to discuss common clients and kind of how we can solve problems together as service providers focused on housing. That 272 number for us is really significant. In Chatham County, a lot of the housing instability we see is a lot more

0: have families living doubled up, so two families in one house, or it's kind of an overcrowded situation, or maybe a family or an individual is couch surfing, we see a lot more of that level of instability than literal homelessness where someone's sleeping in a tent or sleeping in a car or on the ground. I think that reflects the strengths of our community and that we're there to look out for each other and let someone stay on our couch, or, you know, we're willing to live with another family if need be. But it also means that there's less federal funding available for that level of housing instability. So it's something that we focus on a lot more locally because of that kind of mismatch of needs and funds. We also see that that count of 272 students is a really one of our best indicators of the volume of need in the county. Those are the students, but they might have siblings that are younger, ages 0 to 5, or they might have other people in the home that are experiencing that housing instability with them. But because our level of literal homelessness is lower, the point-in-time count or PIT count can only go so far in a more rural community to give us a sense of what the housing needs are.
1: Interesting. So also, when you're just studying the demographics, this data said that 31% of your Black and Hispanic children in our county, yeah, in Chatham County, live in poverty versus 8% for white. So I'm curious whether that is, I didn't have time to really get into the data, whether that's similar across North Carolina and the country. You know, I know our rates of poverty are actually lower in comparison, but that doesn't mean they're not there.
0: Right.
1: But still, that's pretty high. And is most of that in the western part of our county?
0: Yeah, I can't tell. I cannot tell you whether that reflects our state or our country, but I can tell you that the rates of or the representation of Black and Brown students or people in the poverty distribution, they're overrepresented. So compared to the demographics of our county, there is a greater share of Black and Hispanic residents who are experiencing some sort of disadvantage in getting ahead, like most Americans would like to do.
1: So what would be the structural reasons that you think are creating this or causing this?
0: I think that's a big question.
1: It is a big question.
0: I can tell you how we're trying to solve it.
1: Well, you can go to the solution first if you want. I mean, you're not going to be – I'm asking you a big question because we know that there are a lot of driving factors for this, including the fact that, for example, if you don't have the opportunity to own property or a house and you're a renter, then you're not taking advantage or getting the opportunity to take advantage where your house might have doubled in value in the last 10 years.
2: It can't be liquidity,
1: Right. You don't have that equity. And that goes all the way back to the New Deal with policies that started there. But I'm just curious. Okay, let's go to the solutions. You're focused on the solution side.
0: And I mean, we want solutions that are informed by some of those root causes, right? But we have focused more of our funding and our programming in Western Chatham because, to your earlier question, we do see more representation of Hispanic families on the west side of the county. We've done our best to support positions of Spanish-speaking case managers so that they have access, that there is access to supports just as much as there are for English-speaking families, or they have that option. Depending on access to jobs, services might look different in terms of their experience with the Chatham Success Network. But because of the flexibility that case managers are able to offer, we really are able to meet households where they are in terms of what resources are available to them, what challenges they're facing, and translate if necessary or advocate for in materials and services available in English and Spanish. I think it's really spectacular. Several of our partners are actually located in one kind of business park in Siler City, and they'll have different volunteers or part-time staff that are here and there available to translate into Spanish. And so maybe one's in the office and the other's not, so they'll run across the parking lot and translate for the other. So we're trying to create that collaborative network so that we can make resources more available regardless of whatever challenges or, you know, historical factors might be going into your current situation.
1: Friends, you're listening to On the Porch on WCHL 97.9 FM and streaming on chapelboro.com. Carlos, Do you have anything you want to add to that?
2: Thank you very much for having us. I think that it's the work that we do is good. The work that we do is important. The work that we do needs the support of the people of Chatham County, and I invite everyone that's listening to the program to check us out and support us at some point.
1: Well, there we go. That's right. That's a pretty strong statement.
2: Thank you.
1: I have a question for you, Carlos. Since you worked at St. Thomas More for years here, and of course a lot of our listeners are familiar with St. Thomas More, yeah. What are your strongest memories of the church here, working there? You said for 20 years?
2: I worked there for 20 years, yes. My dream when I worked at St. Thomas More was, and this may sound a little cheesy, but it was to build something good for God. And I think that what we were able to build at the parish when we expanded back in 2010 and when we bought the property next door in 2017 to add the chapel and the preschool and the campus that we currently have, it's good. I like to brag that after UNC Chapel Hill, St. Thomas More was the largest game in town. And it's a place that you can miss when you're driving into town.
1: It's still growing. When I drive home here, you see, I see it's a big campus.
2: It is. We have, when I left, we had about 3,000 families, 10,000 people being registered in the parish. Very active, very engaged. And I think there's something to be said about that and that happening in Chapel Hill.
1: I think I told you when we first met that in the 4 years I lived in Pittsburgh, as a child, I went to St. Thomas More in Bethel Park in the South Hills. So I was quite familiar with the saint and with the Catholic Church as I went to Catholic school. Good. My Catholic high school actually just got hit by a tornado, actually.
2: We just celebrated his feast.
1: Exactly.
2: St. Thomas More, yes.
1: Yes. So what are your thoughts just as, we're finished. We're coming into the middle of 2026. What you consider to be what would be a successful 2026 and set you up for 2027? Either one of you can jump in.
2: I'll let Daisy start.
0: I think for a successful year, we want to continue seeing. I know for one of our goals, we want to continue sharing the work that we do with the community. We just had our Bold Goal community meeting not too long ago, and we got to present on all the work that we're doing. And so we want to continue building our relationships with partners. We want to see more and more referrals come into the Chatham Success Network so that, we've built out our case management capacity a little bit with this last round of funding. And so we want to make sure that we're leveraging all of those strengths that we have. So we want to see more referrals come in. If anyone you know that might be a good fit for the initiative, certainly reach out to us. And then just continue to think about those kind of larger structural issues as well. That's where my mind is at.
2: Yeah, I think that for me, success looks like having more families taking advantage of the programs that we offer through the agencies that we work with and reaching out to people. So again, as you say, from our vision and mission, help people thrive and get them the resources they need for it.
1: So when I was reviewing your information, I had never heard of calls to 211.
0: Yes.
1: So explain the 211. So we all know it, 411 or 911, but what is 211?
2: 211 is a system that is run by United Way of North Carolina where anyone can call from anywhere in the state and get support and resources for whatever they need in any language, basically, that they want to do it. They have operators that communicate in English or Spanish, can get interpreters for any language, and people can call any day, anytime, and get the help they need, get the resources, get pointed to where they can get the help that they need.
1: So it says nc211.org, so I guess you could go right on there.
2: You can go online, and you can type whatever help you need. There's even a new feature, it's called My Friend Ben, that you can put your profile, and it tells you for what you have listed, for the profile that you have given us, these are the things that you may want to consider as support or help that you can reach out to. But you can do you can reach out to them either online or you can dial 211 on your phone and there will be an operator waiting to help you.
1: So the statistics you had that you had 578 Chatham residents reached out for assistance, so almost two a day. Housing and rental assistance was the top need, climbing over 40%. But food requests nearly doubled and transportation, which we talked about earlier, nearly tripled.
0: Yeah.
1: So that does indicate, you know, people need to get around. They need food and they're having issue with housing.
2: Yes. Yes. I mean, those are the things that we're trying to help address in the county. I mean, housing, income, and stability by solving your crisis when one of the men then can be food. Yeah.
1: So if somebody wanted to contribute to the United Way, where would they go to contribute to United Way of Chatham County? How would they do it?
2: They can go to our website. Our website has a link for donations, or they can reach out to the office at 919-542-1110 or reach us via email. Our email is on the website. Yes.
1: And then right on there, they'll find the donate page and they can give.
2: Yes. Yes.
1: Do you have any last things you'd like to say about United Way or kind of our conversation, Daisy?
0: Yeah, I just want to say thanks for having us on and getting to talk about the work that we do. I think because we're not a direct service provider, what we do can sometimes feel a little bit more amorphous or ambiguous. And so getting to talk in this long format about the kind of different levels of interventions that we try to support, whether that's with funding or bringing people together. It's work that I'm really excited about. I'm really glad exists in Chatham and for the whole community beyond Chatham, too. I hope we can continue to support this type of work as, you know, we continue to rise to the challenges and opportunities that we see.
1: Well, you're a convening organization. You can convene other groups to get together.
2: Yes.
1: And that's a very important role.
0: Yeah.
1: I mean, I kind of liken it to you can have all your musicians, you know, individually playing, but then if someone convenes them, they become a band and make sweet music. So you're the one kind of putting them all together.
0: Yeah, totally.
1: And playing the symphony.
2: Yes. But as far as what can get lost is when people want to see a direct effect with the gift or donation that they're making. With us, you'll see it through the agencies that we support, not by the work that we're doing directly, but the convening and the collaboration that we're fomenting with the people that we work with.
1: Well, I learned a lot in researching for the story, and I think that you're playing an incredible role in our community. I'd like to thank you very much for coming up on the porch and hope to have you back.
0: Thank you
2: for having us.
1: And folks, On the Porch welcomes leaders from the worlds of art, academia, business, and politics. 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
1: Thursday morning on This Morning. What do you need to know about Chapel Hill's updated land use management ordinance? We'll talk with town officials at 7:30 and at 8:30, Scott Washington with History Matters. 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

0: Andrew here with a check of the Chapelboro concert calendar. Massachusetts rockers Passion Pit will be bringing their brand of synth pop to the Ritz on Friday, July 31st. The very same night, Cat's Cradle Backroom will have the lo-fi songwriting of Philadelphia singer-songwriter Greg Mendez. Again, that's Friday, July 31st. And looking ahead to August, Wednesday the 26th, we've got a double bill at the Motor Co. Miami psych pop trio Mustard Service will be headlining with LA indie darlings Pity Party Girls Club, warming up the crowd. 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
1: ABC News, I'm Sherry Preston. New calls for possible criminal charges against former special counsel Jack Smith.
2: The head of the House Judiciary Committee pushing for charges against former special counsel Jack Smith. Republican Representative Jim Jordan issued a criminal referral asking the Justice Department to investigate whether Smith lied to Congress during his deposition last year. Smith testified about President Trump's efforts to overturn the 2020 election. The top Democrat on the committee is calling the referral baseless and vindictive.
1: ABC's Hannah Pataa. In Iran, the regime is threatening to retaliate if President Trump follows through on threats to take out one bridge or power plant every time a ship is attacked in the Strait of Hormuz. Cleanup is underway in communities in West Virginia inundated by flash flooding. Bridges were washed out, homes and businesses damaged. Tropical storm Bertha off the Louisiana coast this morning, headed toward West Texas. The winds weren't quite as strong as had been anticipated, but heavy rainstorms and coastal flooding are still possibilities. This is ABC News. Police in France are investigating the death of modeling scout Daniel Siad. ABC News Chief International Correspondent James Longman says he would introduce young women to Jeffrey Epstein.
3: Siad told reporters he brought young aspiring models to Epstein's apartment in Paris, but repeatedly denied any wrongdoing, claiming he had been misled by Epstein and thought he was recruiting the women for legitimate casting calls. Before his death, Siad was reportedly under investigation in France for alleged trafficking and other sex crimes. A cause of death has not yet been determined, but his lawyer tells ABC News Siad was innocent and under intense stress because of the allegations.
1: Search is on in Florida, Georgia, and Alabama for a woman accused of murder. The body of Jason Coldheart was found last month in Florida in a shallow grave. The suspect, 38-year-old Isabel Johnson, was last seen on June 26th. Police say they think she has been using several aliases and disguises to evade cops. Five people have been arrested, accused of helping her. I'm Sherry Preston, ABC News.
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6: Good morning and happy Thursday. Time is 6:05. Temperature 72 degrees in Chapel Hill, but we're not looking at the temperature right now. We're focused on the rain. We got a flood advisory in effect for the entire area until 10 o'clock this morning and a flood watch in effect for the entire area all day. We did not really have the rain that we expected yesterday, but we're certainly getting it this morning. A really heavy rain out there across the triangle, and that's likely to continue for the next few hours. So during those morning commute hours, be extra careful if you are hitting the roads and driving around. We are expecting 1 to 3 inches of rain today. A lot of that is going to fall in the next few hours. A lot of that has fallen already. So even now, if you're getting on the roads, be extra careful. Could see some standing water in places. We'll have highs in the mid-70s today. The worst of the rain appears to be coming this morning, but there is a chance of rain all day long. It is going to be a very wet Thursday. Overnight lows in the mid-60s tonight, and then off and on rain for the weekend, too. Highs near 80 on Friday and Saturday, getting up into the upper 80s on Sunday, and a little bit more precipitation to add to what we're getting right now. I'll keep an eye on the weather for you over the course of the morning. We'll also keep you caught up on local news as we start the hour. Beginning today with citizenship, following last month's Supreme Court ruling reaffirming that the U.S. Constitution's 14th Amendment guarantees citizenship to anyone who was born in the U.S. That ruling, in the case of Trump v. Barbara, struck down an executive order that would have denied so-called birthright citizenship, but the debate is still going on. With more on that ongoing conversation, here's 97.9 The Hill's Emma Cook.
16: Rick Hsu, a professor at the UNC School of Law, specializing in immigration law, described how he felt hearing the Supreme Court decision on June 30th.
17: Relief, I think. Though it's sort of interesting that this time to think about relief in upholding a, whatever, 100-year-old decision at this point. But the fact that the Supreme Court didn't rock the boat was, I think, relief enough, especially at this moment and the challenges I think everyone is facing with regard to sort of basic constitutional principles.
16: The decision passed 6-3 and reaffirmed the principle that anyone born on U.S. soil is a citizen and subject to U.S. jurisdiction, regardless of their parents' immigration status, legally known as jus soli, and established in 1898 during the landmark Wong Kim Ark case. Hsu explained how it's our most basic understanding of birthright citizenship.
17: But really, for the last 40 years, that particular phrase has been attacked. And there's been an effort to essentially say, no, jurisdiction doesn't mean jurisdiction. It means something else, right? Maybe consent or allegiance or domicile. And of course, all this is wrapped up in immigration politics, right? It's instrumental in a way that we're trying to get at a certain group of people, as opposed to just trying to interpret what the constitutional text says.
16: The 14th Amendment helped protect birthright citizenship, even amid one of the most notorious laws in U.S. history, the Chinese Exclusion Act. Hsu said the 1882 law made it increasingly more difficult for Chinese immigrants to become naturalized citizens. Its first bill excluded Chinese laborers from entering the U.S. entirely.
17: But then to continuously sort of up, if you will, the stakes, right? They sort of made more certification requirements. They changed the fact that even people here could not leave. If they left, they couldn't come back.
16: Even though the act barred Wong Kim Ark's parents from re-entering the country or obtaining citizenship, the court ruled he was a U.S. citizen because of his birthplace in San Francisco.
17: And I think that history is important because I think there's an effort right now actually to rewrite that history.
16: Despite the outcome of Trump v. Barbara, Hsu said the argument to overturn the 1898 precedent is having a resurgence, citing parental allegiance and calling into question what it means to be a natural-born American compared to a citizen on paper. The UNC professor best described U.S. citizenship as a line.
17: Once you cross it, we are all citizens. Except for running for president, we can all do the same things. I think it became more and more clear that that might not be the case, and there may be liabilities that I endure or other naturalized citizens may endure that natural-born wouldn't. Not because of law, but partly because of politics and maybe changing law.
16: Hsu called the Trump administration particularly eager to strip immigrants of their citizenship status. In an unprecedented government effort,

0: October will likely see citizenship revoked for more than 250 foreign-born Americans accused of obtaining citizenship illegally. Proposed in May by Republican Congresswoman Nancy Mace, a new bill could also make a natural-born citizenship requirement to serve in Congress. In the joint resolution, Mace wrote how those writing the country's laws should have one loyalty, America. In general, Sue said today's world is seeing a fundamental shift on what it means to be a citizen. And if a country can't define citizenship, he shared how he believes it paves the way for exclusion and citizenship tiers.
1: I think right now we're re-examining the 14th Amendment because of this panic about illegal immigration. The court did say is how far does that go, right? To imagine that given the reason we passed the 14th Amendment, is there the possibility that there would be, by opening up loopholes, more abuse in the future?
0: To hear the full conversation, see the story on chapelboro.com. 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
2: Down now to Chatham County, where a Pittsburgh man is in custody after a domestic violence incident last week Friday. The sheriff's office responded to a 911 call from a woman who said her husband, Michael Lewandowski Jr., had assaulted and threatened to kill her. Deputies were able to safely get her out, but Lewandowski remained in the house with their four-year-old son. Ultimately, deputies persuaded Lewandowski to surrender, but after entering the home, they discovered a dead dog with multiple gunshot wounds. Lewandowski was initially hospitalized for a mental health evaluation. He has written online about suffering from PTSD after his time in the military. He now faces 8 felony charges and 3 misdemeanors, including assault with a deadly weapon, negligent child abuse, and cruelty to animals. His next court date is set for August 3rd. Staying in Chatham, the month of July is Parks and Rec Month, and the town of Pittsburgh is taking the opportunity to celebrate their parks workers and facilities. Speaking with us on the air recently, Pittsburgh Mayor Kyle Shipp.
3: One big thing this month is Parks and Rec Month. So, those are the jewels of Pittsburgh, as we often describe them, and just a time to appreciate all the parks that we have and, you know, parks that are currently being designed, and then especially Parks and Rec staff and Public Works and everybody that works to keep those in such good condition that they are. So we've got some updated lights at the tennis courts at McClanahan, and the splash pad is currently open, so people can run over there quick. Those are often difficult to keep running, but it is working right now. So, and then just encourage everybody to check out the Pittsburgh Parks Facebook page for lots of updates, and especially this month they're posting a lot of content highlighting all the parks and everything there.
2: That's Pittsburgh Mayor Kyle Shipp speaking there. You can listen back to that full conversation in the News on the Hill section of our website, chapelboro.com, and visit Chapelboro for more local news, including a dramatic photo from a crash on Franklin Street last night that left one vehicle flipped upside down. Luckily, no reported injuries. Your time is 6:12.
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2: And our first look at traffic is going to be a quick one. Not too much out there in terms of incidents, accidents, or delays, but road conditions are not great because of the heavy rain we're getting in the Triangle right now. So be careful driving around. You're going to need that extra time to get where you're going this morning. If you run into any standing water that's so deep you can't see the roadway in front of you, reminder, don't try to drive through it. Turn around, don't drown, and go somewhere else. That could be a thing later this morning, as we are getting some pretty heavy rain. So be extra careful if you run into any standing water. And again, just give yourself more time to get where you're going and be extra careful this morning. If you're seeing anything out there that we're not reporting, let us know about it by sending us a text when you're safe and off the roads at 919-240-6000. As for that weather, we've got a couple of notifications from the National Weather Service that are active right now. First of all, a flood watch that's in effect all day. But we've also specifically got a flood advisory that's in effect from now until 10 o'clock this morning. That's when we're expecting to get the heaviest rain today. It's real heavy out there in places now, and that's going to be the case for the next few hours until around 10 o'clock or so, when that chance of rain begins to subside a little bit. We're expecting rain rain off and on all day, even after this round this morning, though. So even later in the day, grab the umbrellas. You'll probably need them. We'll end up probably with 1 to 3 inches of rain all told. We've already got quite a bit of it that's already fallen this morning and more to come over the next few hours. Rain continues overnight with lows in the mid-60s. We'll hit around 75 for our high today. And then off and on rain for the next few days as we get through the weekend. Highs near 80 tomorrow and Saturday, getting up into the upper 80s on Sunday. Certainly not as much rain over the next few days as we'll be getting today, but whatever we do get this weekend will add on to what falls in the next few hours. 6:14 is your time. Coming up next, we've got sports, including more comments from Tar Heel football players at last week's ACC kickoff in Charlotte, looking ahead to the Carolina football season, which begins in just a little bit more than a month. Plus, academic honors for one Tar Heel team, not football, a different one. We'll let you know who after this on 97.9 The Hill.
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2: Aaron Kent coming at you from Chapel Hill Media Group Studios here on East Franklin Street. It's time now to take a look at sports. Fall training camp begins next week for UNC football as we get closer to the start of the 2026 season, with Carolina looking to rebound from a 4-8 finish last year. The 2025 season ended with losses to in-state rivals Wake Forest, Duke, and NC State, and wide receiver Jordan Shipp says he's hoping for a little revenge this time around.
12: I mean, try not to look that far ahead, because I mean, we still got to finish another week of offseason training and then get through camp, and then we still got like at least 3 or 4 games, probably like 5 or 6 weeks where we can get to Duke. So I mean, trying not to look that far, but we're talking about rivalry at that point, and it's just like, this is a pride. Like, you can't, I don't feel good looking myself in the mirror knowing that I haven't beaten either of those guys yet. Like, that's not a good feeling, especially me being an in-state kid. Like you said, we don't have too many in-state players on our team anymore. We have a lot of guys from different places, so I feel like me just really understanding that and knowing that, like, I need to have that chip on my shoulder and I need to spread that around, have more guys really understand that, like, of course, you know, every game is important, but these in-state games are like those where we're not supposed to lose those games.
2: That's Jordan Shipp speaking there at last week's ACC kickoff in Charlotte. Get more coverage from that event on our website, chapelboro.com. Staying in football, congrats to the 5 Tar Heels who were named to the Shriners Children's East-West Shrine Bowl 1000 list, recognizing the top NFL draft-eligible players in the nation. Defensive back Caleb Cost, defensive lineman Melcarta Bujade and Donovan Hollett, quarterback Billy Edwards Jr., and wide receiver Mason Humphrey. Elsewhere in sports, congrats to the Tar Heel women's lacrosse team, which just got recognized for its work off the field. The Coaches Association just named UNC as an academic honor squad for having a team GPA above 3.2 for the last academic year. Individual honors went to Darcy Felter, Caroline Godine, Sarah Gresham, Kylie Modison, and Sophie Straka. They all got named to the academic honor roll with GPAs above 3.5. Quickly in tennis, former Tar Heel men's tennis star Ben Seguin is signed on as an assistant coach for UNC in the upcoming season. He was with Carolina when they won the ITA National Team Indoor title in 2021. And in baseball, the winning continued last night for the Durham Bulls as they beat Memphis 8-2, their 11th win in their last 13 games. That road series continues tonight at 8:05.
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0: One of my favorites from Blue Cactus. That's Radio Man there on 97.9 The Hill. Before that, Iggy Pop with Lust for Life. 6:30 is your time. Coming back in 90 seconds with an update on the very rainy weather this morning and more local news after that.
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0: 6:31, your time. 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It's their 20th anniversary at the Summer Youth Conservatory, so a special year for them and a great musical with a cast and crew of local students. It runs through Sunday the 26th. 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Also this weekend, Orange Community Players raised the curtain on their summer musical, Anything Goes. Opening night is tonight at 7:30. And then they'll also have shows Friday and Saturday at 7:30 and 3 p.m. Sunday, all at Orange High School. 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We are looking at rain this morning. It has been very heavy out there, so be careful driving around. 73 degrees your temperature right now. It is going to be raining pretty heavily for the next few hours, at least off and on. We got thunderstorms in the mix. We're currently looking at a flood advisory from the National Weather Service for the entire area. That runs until 10 o'clock this morning, and a flood watch in effect for the entire area all day. Temperature is kind of holding steady in the mid-70s, but it's the rain we're watching. 1 to 3 inches of rain possible when all is said and done. We've already got quite a bit of that that's already fallen. More to come, especially in the next few hours. So once again, be careful if you're out and about or especially driving around. Lows tonight in the mid-60s with rain continuing and then off and on rain for Friday, Saturday, and Sunday. A little warmer. Highs near 80 on Friday and Saturday, getting up into the upper 80s on Sunday. 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
0: Top story today, of course, is the weather with that rain out there this morning. Again, be careful driving, especially over the next few hours. We're likely to be dealing with some pretty heavy rain all the way through the morning rush hour. Otherwise, a couple of stories that we're following in the news today. Top story on our homepage, chapelburger.com, is a deep dive into the citizenship issue following the Supreme Court's decision in Trump v. Barbara last month, striking down Donald Trump's executive executive order that would have eliminated so-called birthright citizenship. I spoke recently with a UNC law professor. Our own Emma Cook took that conversation and did a deeper dive into the issues. You can head to our website, chapelburger.com, and read that anytime. We'll have the full report for you coming up at the top of next hour. We've also got sports on the website, including a look at Tar Heel football, just a month and 6 days away from the start of their 2026 campaign. They went 4-8 last year, disappointing season, looking to rebound from that and have a better year this time around. A lot of comments from football players and coaches from last week's ACC kickoff in Charlotte, and we have that coverage for you on chapelburger.com as well. 6:35 is your time. Got more music for you coming up next, including Blondie. They're on deck after this.
6: I'm Rebecca Johnson, and I'm part of the Will Johnson Building Team. We look at the pulse of each department, and we can see if things are overdue or off schedule or there's slippage on a job. That's highlighted by the department head every week, and we're working through that so we know what resources do we need to put in this. Why has it happened? Has the client been communicated that they're over? At that meeting, we check on the project budget. We make sure everything's still in line. If there's overages or underages, they can see a tracker where they know what and why, and it's communicated early. We look at the calendar at that point as well, and we also look at any needed items. Hey, you know, if we don't have this by this date, it's going to delay the project. People have that information, and we work together.

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0: Robert Plant and Alison Krauss there with Can't Let Go on Alison Krauss's 55th birthday. Happy birthday to her.
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0: Should mention that was Blondie before that with Call Me. 6:44 your time, and if you are heading out on the roads right now, be careful. We don't have much in the way of incidents or accidents to report, although we do have a delay on the interstate over by Hillsboro, right by that 40-85 split. Some delays in that general vicinity, both east and westbound, so just be careful and give yourself more time heading that way. Otherwise, nothing in terms of long delays, but the road conditions out there are not great, and they're not going to be great throughout the day today. We've already gotten quite a bit of heavy rain, and there's more to come. So watch out. Give yourself more time. If you see standing water that's so deep you can't see the road in front of you, find an alternate route. That's always the best advice, and get where you're going safely today. If you're seeing anything out there that we're not reporting, shoot us a text when you're safe and off the roads and tell us about it at 919-240-6000. Weather's causing some havoc this morning. We got a flood advisory for the entire area until 10 o'clock this morning. Got a flood watch for the area all day. And taking a look at the Duke Energy power outage map, we've got our first weather-related power outage for the morning. It's in Durham, East Durham mostly, just east of downtown, over by the Golden Belt along Angier Avenue, down around the Pettigrew Street, Durham Freeway Corridor. This is affecting 2,000 Duke Energy customers in Durham. So if you're in that vicinity waking up without power this morning, you are not alone. That power outage just got reported a little while ago. Estimated restoration time is 9 a.m., but we might see more of those over the course of the morning because the rain is currently heavy. It has been heavy, and it's going to continue to be heavy for the rest of the morning and possibly even into the afternoon. Right now, 73 degrees our temperature. It's going to stay basically there temperature-wise all day. Heavy rain between now and 10 o'clock especially, and then lingering off and on rain for the rest of the day after that. We're looking at about 1 to 3 inches of rain total when all is said and done. Overnight lows in the mid-60s tonight, and then off and on rain continuing for the weekend. Not as much as we're seeing this morning, but whatever we get this weekend, we'll add on to that. We'll have highs near 80 on Friday and Saturday, getting up into the upper 80s on Sunday.
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0: It is 6:47. It's time now to turn our attention to local music, to not local necessarily, but musicians who have birthdays today. We've got Slash on the list. He's 61 years old today. And of course, Guns N' Roses, weather permitting at least, is set to play at Carter-Finley Stadium tonight in Raleigh. So got a Guns N' Roses song on deck, but we'll get this set started with a tribute to an artist who is 53 years old today. Happy birthday to Fran Healy. He's part of the band Travis, and fittingly for the weather this morning, here's Why Does It Always Rain on Me on 97.9 The Hill.

0: Guns N' Roses there with You Could Be Mine. They are playing at Carter Finley Stadium in Raleigh tonight, weather permitting at least. Got a lot of rain out there. Today is also Slash's 61st birthday, so happy birthday to him. Hope you enjoy a nice birthday dinner in Raleigh somewhere. Before that, Travis with Fittingly, Why Does It Always Rain on Me? Happy 53rd birthday to Fran Healy of that band. 6:57 is your time. Just got an update from the National Weather Service. We're now under a flash flood warning. This is for the entire listening area until 11 o'clock this morning. 1 to 2 inches of rain has already fallen, and another 1 to 3 potentially in the mix, depending on where you happen to be. Again, we are expecting to get heavy, heavy weather all the way through around 10 o'clock when that finally begins to subside. Already some pretty heavy rain has already fallen, so more to come. And again, that flash flood warning is in effect until 11 o'clock this morning. 6:57 is your time. We will come back and wrap up the hour after this.
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0: 6:58 is your time. Again, if you're just joining us, just got a flash flood warning in effect from the National Weather Service until 11 o'clock this morning. That's for Orange County as well as Durham, Chatham, and Alamance County, plus Granville, too. 1 to 2 inches of rain has already fallen out there. Another 1 to 3 inches potentially expected by the end of the day today.
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0: Also got a flood advisory in effect until 10, flood watch in effect all day. You get the idea. It's a very, very rainy morning. 73 degrees out there. Be careful if you're heading out, hitting the roads. Avoid standing water and give yourself a lot more time to get where you're going. If you are heading out on the roads today, be real careful and stay safe. It's going to be in the mid-70s today with, again, a couple inches of rain by the end of the day. Rain continues tonight with lows in the mid-60s and then off and on rain all the way through the weekend. ABC News now at 7 o'clock.
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4: ABC News, I'm Sherry Preston. Another night of attacks by the U.S. military on Iranian targets, the 12th straight night. Houthi rebels attacking Saudi oil tankers in the Red Sea. ABC's Karen Hawes in Washington.
5: Now, President Trump's stark new threat. Every time Iran shoots at a ship in the strait, the U.S. will bomb and destroy one bridge or power plant, including in the capital, Tehran. Iran's foreign minister firing back. Our defense doctrine is clear, eye for an eye, and vowing a powerful and decisive response.
4: The EU has just hit Google with a $1 billion fine for breaking antitrust rules over the way it runs both its search engine and the Google Play Store. Floodwaters racing through parts of West Virginia. Several people are still unaccounted for, and rescue teams are still searching for them. Tropical storm Bertha in the Gulf Coast right now, south of the Louisiana coast, running west toward Texas, is expected to close in this afternoon. This is ABC News. The cyclosporiasis outbreak continuing to make thousands of people ill. Here's ABC's Elizabeth Schulze.
6: Cases of that parasitic stomach illness skyrocketing to record levels. More than 11,000 people have been sickened in 41 states. The FDA has linked 1,600 cases to lettuce supplied to Taco Bell in 5 states. Officials say the likely source of that cyclosporiasis outbreak is Taylor Farms iceberg lettuce from a farm in Mexico. All the companies potentially affected have removed the lettuce from their supply.
4: House Judiciary Committee Chair Republican Jim Jordan recommending criminal charges against former special counsel Jack Smith, who investigated President Trump's false claims about the 2020 election and his handling of the hundreds of classified documents found at Mar-a-Lago. Google, Alphabet's parent company, the company behind Google and YouTube, posting earnings of over $112 billion in its latest quarter. I'm Sherry Preston, ABC News.
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0: Good morning and happy rainy Thursday. 7:04 is your time, 73 degrees your temperature in Chapel Hill. Very heavy rain out there this morning across the triangle, so be careful if you're heading out and about. You'll want the rain gear, and you'll want to give yourself a lot more time to get where you're going. No incidents or accidents being reported on the roads, but road conditions are going to be way less than 100%, so give yourself more time and be careful if you are hitting the road for your morning commute. Got a flash flood warning in effect for the entire area until 11 o'clock this morning. That includes Orange County, Durham County, Chatham County, and Alamance. 1 to 2 inches of rain has already fallen in the area, and another 1 to 3 inches is expected to fall. Most of that is going to be over the next few hours. We'll get the heaviest stuff for the day out of the way in the morning, but that chance of rain is going to linger even into the afternoon and evening. So even after the heavy stuff begins to subside later on, you'll still want the rain gear nonetheless. Chance of rain lingers overnight tonight with lows in the mid-60s, and then off and on rain possible for the weekend. Not as bad as we'll see today, but whatever we get will be added on to everything that will fall today. Highs near 80 on Friday and Saturday, getting up into the upper 80s on Sunday. But it's today that we're dealing with right now, and we have already got a lot of rain, and there's more to come. So once again, be careful. baseball. We've got one power outage that's been reported by Duke Energy. This is in Durham, east of downtown, right around the Golden Belt and along Angier Avenue, that general corridor. 2,000 customers affected by that. They're without power this morning. Estimated restoration time is 9 a.m. if you're affected by that. But that's so far the only power outage that's been reported of significance in our neck of the woods. Quite a few other people over in the Triad around Greensboro are waking up without power as well, as this rain is affecting them too. 7:06 is your time. Full look at traffic and weather coming up in just a few minutes. And later on this morning, we'll also have a long conversation with Taz Lagu, who is with the town of Chapel Hill. Chapel Hill is updating its land use management ordinance, or LUMO, first full rewrite of that in 22 years. And a town council vote is scheduled for November, but the draft of the LUMO is out, and town officials are looking for your feedback on that before the town council takes a final vote. So we'll talk about that coming up in about 20 minutes. Getting your local news started today, beginning with citizenship, following last month's Supreme Court ruling reaffirming that the U.S. Constitution's 14th Amendment guarantees citizenship to anyone who was born in the U.S. That ruling, in the case of Trump v. Barbara, struck down an executive order that would have denied so-called birthright citizenship, but the debate is still going on. With more on that ongoing conversation and comments from a UNC law professor, here's 97.9 The Hill's Emma Cook.
14: Rick Sue, a professor at the UNC School of Law, specializing in immigration law, described how he felt hearing the Supreme Court decision on June 30th.
15: Relief, I think, though it's sort of interesting at this time to think about relief in upholding a, whatever, 100-year-old decision at this point. But the fact that the Supreme Court didn't rock the boat was, I think, relief enough, especially at this moment and the challenges I think everyone is facing with regard to sort of basic constitutional principles.
14: The decision passed 6-3 and reaffirmed the principle that anyone born on U.S. soil is a citizen and subject to U.S. jurisdiction, regardless of their parents' immigration status, legally known as jus soli, and established in 1898 during the landmark Wong Kim Ark case. Sue explained how it's our most basic understanding of birthright citizenship.
15: But really, for the last 40 years, that particular phrase has been attacked. And there's been an effort to essentially say, no, jurisdiction doesn't mean jurisdiction. It means something else, right? Maybe consent or allegiance or domicile. And of course, all this is wrapped up in immigration politics, right? It's instrumental in a way that we're trying to get at a certain group of people, as opposed to just trying to interpret what the constitutional text says.
14: The 14th Amendment helped protect birthright citizenship, even amid one of the most notorious laws in U.S. history, the Chinese Exclusion Act. Sue said the 1882 law made it increasingly more difficult for Chinese immigrants to become naturalized citizens. Its first bill excluded Chinese laborers from entering the U.S. entirely.
15: But then to continuously sort of up, if you will, the stakes, right? They sort of made more certification requirements. They changed the fact that even people here could not leave. If they left, they couldn't come back.
14: Even though the act barred Wong Kim Ark's parents from re-entering the country or obtaining citizenship, the court ruled he was a U.S. citizen because of his birthplace in San Francisco.
15: And I think that history is important because I think there's an effort right now actually to rewrite that history.
14: Despite the outcome of Trump v. Barbara, Sue said the argument to overturn the 1898 precedent is having a resurgence, citing parental allegiance and calling into question what it means to be a natural-born American compared to a citizen on paper. The UNC professor best described U.S. citizenship as a line.
15: Once you cross it, we are all citizens. Except for running for president, we can all do the same things. I think it became more and more clear that that might not be the case, and there may be liabilities that I endure or other naturalized citizens may endure that natural-born wouldn't. Not because of law, but partly because of politics and maybe changing law.
14: Sue called the Trump administration particularly eager to strip immigrants of their citizenship status in an unprecedented government effort. October will likely see citizenship revoked for more than 250 foreign-born Americans accused of obtaining citizenship illegally. Proposed in May by Republican Congresswoman Nancy Mace, a new bill could also make a natural-born citizenship requirement to serve in Congress. In the joint resolution, Mace wrote how those writing the country's laws should have one loyalty: America. In general, Sue said today's world is seeing a fundamental shift on what it means to be a citizen. And if a country can't define citizenship, he shared how he believes it paves the way for exclusion and citizenship tiers.
15: I think right now we're re-examining the 14th Amendment because of this panic about illegal immigration. The court did say is how far does that go, right? To imagine that given the reason we passed the 14th Amendment, is there the possibility that there would be, by opening up loopholes, more abuse in the future?
14: To hear the full conversation, see the story on chapelboro.com. 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
0: Down now to Chatham County, where a Pittsboro man is in custody after a domestic violence incident last week Friday. The sheriff's office responded to a 911 call from a woman who said her husband, Michael Lewandowski Jr., had assaulted and threatened to kill her. Deputies were able to safely get her out, but Lewandowski remained in the house with their four-year-old son. Ultimately, deputies persuaded Lewandowski to surrender, but after entering the home, they discovered a dead dog with multiple gunshot wounds. Lewandowski was initially hospitalized for a mental health evaluation. He has written online about suffering from PTSD after his time in the military. He now faces 8 felony charges and 3 misdemeanors, including assault with a deadly weapon, negligent child abuse, and cruelty to animals. His next court date is set for August 3rd. Staying in Chatham, the month of July is Parks and Rec Month, and the town of Pittsboro is taking the opportunity to celebrate their parks workers and facilities. Speaking with us on the air recently, Pittsboro Mayor Kyle Shipp.
16: One big thing this month is Parks and Rec Month. So, those are the jewels of Pittsboro, as we often describe them, and just a time to appreciate all the parks that we have and, you know, parks that are currently being designed, and then especially Parks and Rec staff and Public Works and everybody that works to keep those in such good condition that they are. So we've got some updated lights at the tennis courts at McClanahan, and the splash pad is currently open, so people can run over there quick. Those are often difficult to keep running, but it is working right now. So and then just encourage everybody to check out the Pittsboro Parks Facebook page for lots of updates, and especially this month they're posting a lot of content highlighting all the parks and everything there.
0: That's Pittsboro Mayor Kyle Shipp there. You can listen back to that full conversation in the News on the Hill section of chapelboro.com. And visit Chapelboro for more local news, including a dramatic photo from a crash on Franklin Street last night that left one vehicle flipped upside down. Luckily, no reported injuries. And time is 7:13.
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0: Let's look at traffic and weather brought to you by Carrboro Coffee Roasters. Traffic-wise, it's really all about the weather. We've got heavy rain out there this morning. Already 1 to 2 inches of rain has fallen. More to come before things subside later on this morning. We've got a flash flood warning in effect until 11 o'clock for the entire area. And if you're hitting the roads, that means be careful, stay safe, and give yourself more time to get where you're going. And if you run into standing water where you can't see the roadway in front of you, turn around and find an alternate route. Trying to drive through those really deep standing water puddles is what gets people in trouble on days like this. We've got a couple accidents that have already been reported. One big delay is on the interstate. If you're traveling from Eflin towards Hillsboro, you're going to see a backup that is being caused by an accident that is creating that additional delay on top of the rain that's falling over there. So give yourself more time there. We got stop and go traffic as you're approaching that split between the two roads, and that continues on to both 40 and 85 for a little while. If you're closer to Chapel Hill Carrboro, watch for traffic on 54 right by the Jones Ferry Road exit in Carrboro. If you're heading towards Chapel Hill, there's an accident there that's causing a little bit of an extra delay. Other accident is on the 885 bypass getting from 85 over to the Durham Freeway. That was reported a little while ago. No extra delays there, but again, just a reminder that traffic conditions are going to be bad this morning because of the rain, so again, be real careful. If you're seeing anything we're not reporting, shoot us a text when you're safe and off the roads, and let us know about it. 919-240-6000 is our text line. As for the weather, I kind of mentioned it already. Flash flood warning in effect until 11 o'clock this morning for Orange, Durham, Chatham, and Alamance, as well as Granville. 1 to 2 inches of rain has already fallen, and another 1 to 3 inches more expected, according to the National Weather Service. Heaviest stuff is going to be over the next few hours. We'll start to see that chance of rain subsiding around 10 o'clock, but we've got another 3 hours to go until we get to that, and there's going to be some heavy rain and thunderstorms in the mix for that entire stretch stretch of time, and that does cover the entire morning commute period. So, again, for the next few hours, you're going to want to take extra precautions. Highs today kind of staying where they are in the mid-70s, and we do have off-and-on rain for the entire rest of the day. Even after the heavy stuff subsides, we still got more rain to come, and that's going to add on top of what we'll get this morning. Overnight lows in the mid-60s tonight, and then more off-and-on rain for the weekend. Highs near 80 on Friday and Saturday, getting into the upper 80s on Sunday, but whatever rain we get again is going to be on top of the stuff that we got this morning. We've been in a drought all summer, and we're certainly not dealing with that right now. We're dealing with quite the opposite, so be careful out there. 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
0: Aaron Kent coming at you from Chapel Hill Media Group Studios here on East Franklin Street. It's time now to take a look at sports. Fall training camp begins next week for UNC football as we get closer to the start of the 2026 season, with Carolina looking to rebound from a 4-8 finish last year. The 2025 season ended with losses to in-state rivals Wake Forest, Duke, and NC State, and wide receiver Jordan Shipp says he's hoping for a little revenge this time around.
23: I mean, try not to look that far ahead, because I know we still got to finish another week of offseason training and get through camp, and then we still got like at least 3 or 4 games, probably like 5 or 6 weeks for we get to do. So I mean, trying to not look that far, but we're talking about rivalry at that point, and it's just like, this is a pride. Like, I don't feel good looking myself in the mirror knowing that I haven't beaten either of those guys yet. Like, that's not a good feeling, especially me being an in-state kid. Like you said, we don't have too many in-state players on our team anymore. We have a lot of guys from different places, so I feel like me just really understanding that and knowing that, like, I need to have that chip on my shoulder and I need to spread that around and have more guys really understand that, like, of course, every game is important, but these in-state games are like those we can't, we're not supposed to lose those games.
0: That's Jordan Shipp speaking there at last week's ACC kickoff in Charlotte. Get more coverage from that event on our website, chapelboro.com. Staying in football, congrats to the 5 Tar Heels who were named to the Shriners Children's East-West Shrine Bowl 1000 list, recognizing the top NFL draft-eligible players in the nation. Defensive back Caleb Cost, defensive lineman Melcarta Bujade and Donovan Hollett, quarterback Billy Edwards Jr., and wide receiver Mason Humphrey. Elsewhere in sports, congrats to the Tar Heel women's lacrosse team, which just got recognized for its work off the field. The Coaches Association just named UNC as an academic honor squad for having a team GPA above 3.2 for the last academic year. Individual honors went to Darcy Felter, Caroline Godine, Sarah Gresham, Callie Modis, and Sophie Straka. They all got named to the academic honor roll with GPAs above 3.5. Quickly in tennis, former Tar Heel men's tennis star Ben Seguin has signed on as an assistant coach for UNC in the upcoming season. He was with Carolina when they won the ITA National Team Indoor title in 2021. And in baseball, the winning continued last night for the Durham Bulls as they beat Memphis 8-2, their 11th win in their last 13 games. That road series continues tonight at 8:05.
14: Rick Sue.
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0: 7:21 is your time. 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
0: 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Again, flash flood warning in effect until 11 o'clock this morning for Orange, Durham, Chatham, and Alamance counties. 1 to 2 inches of rain has already fallen. Another 1 to 3 inches expected. Sky's just really darkened here on East Franklin Street just in the last few minutes. So expect a big rain between now and 10 o'clock, especially Wake County just got added into that flash flood warning, too. Update on the traffic situation. We've got a situation at the interchange between 40 and 85. Just got a text in from a listener with an update on this. Westbound 40 is closed at the split between 40 and 85, and they're diverting traffic onto northbound 85 to address that. That's causing a delay on westbound 40 approaching that merge between 40 and 85, but it's also causing a delay eastbound as folks are trying to get from Eflin over to Hillsboro. All of that diverted traffic is causing additional delays in that direction, and that continues on to 85 heading into Hillsboro. 7:23 is your time. I'm going to keep the hour going with some music, and fittingly for a morning like this, here's Blind Melon with No Rain, which we're all hoping for at this point, despite the droughts. Got a flash flood warning for the next few hours. It's 7:23 on 97.9 The Hill.

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2: 7:28, your time. Aaron Keck here with you this morning. A rough morning out there because of the very heavy rain we've got. First of all, we got a flash flood warning in effect until 11 o'clock for Orange, Durham, Chatham, and Alamance counties. Wake County also under a flash flood warning until 10:15. National Weather Service says 1 to 2 inches of rain has already fallen. Another 1 to 3 inches is expected before the day is out. So be very careful out there. If you have to hit the roads and drive around, be extra careful and give yourself more time. Speaking of, we've got an incident on the roadways. I-40 westbound is closed at the merge with I-85, traffic being diverted onto 85 northbound. That's causing a big delay on 40 westbound in Hillsboro, as well as the interstate traveling east from

0: Rockland over to Hillsborough, continuing on to 85 as folks are dealing with that. So if you're heading that way, be extra careful. 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I just mentioned the current weather. We've got this heavy rain continuing until around 10 o'clock this morning. So for another 2.5 hours, we'll be dealing with the pouring rain and then off and on rain for the rest of today with highs in the mid-70s. Off and on rain continuing all the way through the weekend as well. 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Going to take a break from the weather and talk about Chapel Hill's land use management ordinance when we come back on this morning after this.
1: 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The Ackland. Look close, think far.
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0: Chapel Hill officials are nearing the final phase of the process of fully rewriting the town's land use management ordinance, LUMO for short, for the first time since 2003. Last week, town staff released a draft of the new LUMO. Goals include making the ordinance easier to understand, promoting housing affordability and density, plus a wider range of housing options, strengthening environmental protection and resilience to severe weather and climate change, and promoting more local business and walkable mixed-use development. You can read the full draft and comment on it anytime at chapelhillnc.gov/LUMO update. We'll link to that up on our website, chapelborough.com. The town is also holding some in-person open houses at the Chapel Hill Library on August 17th and September 10th. Final vote by the town council is scheduled for November, so you've got some time to weigh in. Taz Lago is the long-range planning manager for the town of Chapel Hill, and he joins us now in the studio to talk about it. Taz, thank you so much for being with us today.
6: Yeah, thanks for having me, Aaron.
0: So that was the really quick overview. What should folks know about the LUMO and the current draft that's waiting for final comments and approval?
6: Well, this is work that's been a long time coming, right? Our current rules for how Chapel Hill organizes itself and what development looks like in town are over 20 years old. And we know the town and its needs and its kind of aspirations for the future have changed so much in that 20 years. And so it's high time that we have a set of rules that reflect our needs and our aspirations. And so that's a key feature of what this new LUMO is trying to do. So much of those aspirations are identified in the town's complete community strategy, which is really this like challenge to the town to grow in a responsible way, right? We know that we need more housing. We know that we need to continue to be an environmentally responsible and sustainable community, and complete community really pushes us to do that. It prioritizes those things. And so LUMO is all about implementing complete community and all these other great plans that we've worked on. We've had really robust community engagement over the last 5-10 years, understanding what the community needs, how we want to organize ourselves. And LUMO it's that critical link to make sure that we're implementing those in a really good way. But it's also not the only thing, right? LUMO, we talk about it. I've been, and so many of our staff have been so like enmeshed in LUMO for the last couple of years. It's really important to remember that we're only a small piece of the total puzzle.

0: level of how we implement, right? We've got to have programs and policies. We've got to have really sound investment, good private partners. There's a lot of different things that are going to be part of implementing that strategy going forward.
1: So in terms of like the logistics of implementation, you mentioned complete community, and I know we've had that on the table for a while, and the town council has been using that and town staff have been using that. So where does LUMO come in terms of like actually translating that into policy? Like, what's the purpose of having the LUMO when complete community is there?
0: Yeah, so complete community is, it's a vision, right? It's mm-hmm. It's a set of kind of organizing principles of what we want. But complete community in and of itself doesn't dictate what development looks like. Council has been able to be a really good kind of champion of complete community when individual kind of large scale development projects come before them. They're also using complete community to think about how they allocate resources in the budget and things like that. But what LUMO does is that it takes that that role, that kind of mission of implementing complete community, and it bakes it into our baseline rules. So it's not that a project has to be so big that it, you know, gets in front of council mm-hmm. before we're able to kind of look at it with that complete community lens or have complete community principles kind of baked into how that project is designed or built. It's that just the fundamental baseline rules, kind of the first book that a developer might open when they're looking at what's possible in Chapel Hill, it's those rules that are going to start to really embody the complete community strategy, which they don't today.
1: Mm. Speaking with Tassilager, talking about the LUMO, Land Use Management Ordinance, the town's last full one was written in 2003. Newly updated one is nearing final approval, likely in November from the town council. But you've still got time to weigh in with your thoughts on the current draft. And again, chapelhillnc.gov/LUMO update is the website where you can check that out and weigh in. A couple of in-person open houses also coming up later on this summer and into the fall. So 5 goals, overarching goals for the LUMO. Walk us through some or all of them. User friendliness, obviously focusing on housing, economic development, streamlining building rules, and protecting the environment, right?
0: Yeah, so those are kind of 5 high-level principles that council set forward as kind of their priorities that they wanted to see implemented through the new LUMO. And when you look at each one of them, I think we're doing a really good job of hitting each one of those in a really meaningful way. Some are obviously kind of more meaty than others. User friendliness, that's kind of an easy one to check off. It seems like an easy one to check off. It's actually really difficult to make.
1: Is there any aspect of this that you can't get into like a mile of weeds on?
0: Yeah, I didn't think so. Absolutely not.
1: So, user friendliness is cool though, because this also, like, we're talking about like developers developing projects, but also like existing developments and homeowners, right? If they want to just do little projects,
0: yeah, absolutely.
1: They don't have to go through a whole big permitting thing.
0: Exactly.
1: That's part of it too.
0: The idea is like, let's make the code easier to access and understand, but let's also make it work better for people, right? Mm. So, like you mentioned, making sure that our permitting processes are more streamlined, that the scale of work kind of reflects the scale of the applications that people have to submit, allowing, you know, homeowners to do kind of little projects without having to go through a bunch of permitting, which is something we've done for a long time. One of the really nice things we're doing with the LUMO is extending that courtesy to business owners, right? Mm-hmm. To say that if you own commercial property in town, it used to be that essentially if you had to put a shovel in the ground, you needed to get a permit from the town before you did that. So that can become an ongoing cost for a small business owner to just do basic work around their property. So we're trying to create some opportunities there that still protect the town's interests, but make it easier to do business in town.
1: I'm suddenly feeling bad for the poor people in the permitting office. They're like, why does no one want to talk to us all the time?
0: No, they're amazing, and they do, you know, yeoman's work in making it as accessible as possible. But those baseline rules are still forcing a lot of people

0: talk about housing diversity.
1: Yeah, you're going to have to explain what this is for folks who haven't been in on this conversation.
0: It's not a scary term. What it really just means is everything in between kind of low-density single-family homes on one end of the spectrum and really high-density tall apartment buildings on the other, right? Everything in between, townhomes, duplexes, fourplexes, even small apartment buildings, that all kind of fits into that missing middle category. And when you see the most vibrant communities, the ones that really let a diverse range of people from different age groups, different professions, different socioeconomic status, what makes that type of community possible, what supports that type of community, is really diverse housing. And so that's something we really want to support. We want to also want to really continue to support affordable housing in town. Chapel Hill has an amazing track record of getting affordable housing out of kind of new development, but then also supporting existing affordable housing. And so we want to make sure that we're doing both of those things going forward. Talking about kind of the next major priority, right? More walkable mixed use communities.
1: Which has been a priority for a while for the town. Mixed use has been very much in the conversation since I started working here 15 years ago. So
0: yeah, absolutely. And again, this is one of those ways that we can, when I talk about the new LUMO is really intended to kind of bring the level of kind of where in our organizational structure we're implementing complete community and implementing priorities like more mixed use neighborhoods. For a long time, a lot of those things have just lived at the council level, right? It's only the projects that are big enough to go to council that see that really baked into how they're regulated. What we want to do is really bring that down a notch, right? That smaller development that doesn't need to go to council, right, has these baked in mixed use walkable features in the regulations that it is facing, right? So things like having more neighborhood restaurants, neighborhood retail, things that people really can walk to.
1: This is a really cool thing, like little shops on big residential streets.
0: 3,000 square feet on a larger residential street. We don't know that it's going to happen a lot, right? It's a really risky proposition for somebody to set up shop somewhere kind of off the beaten path. But one of the things we want to do is just create an environment in which if somebody's got that entrepreneurial spirit, if they've got just the perfect piece of land where it makes sense to do something like that, we don't want to be standing in the way.
1: Well, I'm going up to New York this weekend, and there's so many cool little neighborhoods in New York. And like, I walk around, like, what is it that makes these neighborhoods cool? And so much of it is housing block, housing block, housing block. Ooh, here's a cool restaurant, housing block, housing block. Here's a florist shop, housing block. Like, that it's all mixed in is what makes those streets like awesome to be on and live on.
0: Yeah, absolutely. A lot of those communities kind of developed organically over time. They were allowed to change and respond to the needs of the people that lived there. And I think that responsiveness, that ability to evolve over time is one of the things we really want to see more of with this new LUMO.
1: That's Tez Lagu speaking there. He is with the town of Chapel Hill. And again, chapelhillnc.gov/LUMO update is the website. Now, that was part one of a two-part conversation, which we recorded yesterday. I was going to play the whole thing for you right now, but with the rain and the flash flooding situation, we're going to pause on that and air the second half of that conversation at the start of next hour, in the middle of next hour. You can listen back to the full conversation anytime up on our website, chapelborough.com. It's up there now.
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1: This traffic report brought to you by School of Rock Chapel Hill. Again, flash flood warning in effect until 11 o'clock this morning for the entire area. That includes Orange, Durham, Chatham, and Alamance counties. Wake County under a flash flood warning until 10:15. For that reason, you're going to want to be extra careful and give yourself a lot more time to get where you're going, regardless of where you're going in the triangle. The one big issue is over by Hillsboro on the interstate. Still getting some details on this, but it looks like some flooding has washed out part of I-40 right now, and it's forcing a road closure that is causing a traffic to be diverted from 40 westbound over onto 85 northbound to try to get folks where they're going, and that's causing some

0: Big delays in both directions on the interstate. 40 West, you're going to see stop and go traffic beginning at Churton Street, going all the way over to that area where apparently it's flooding out part of the road and traffic is being rerouted onto 85 northbound. So stop and go traffic in that direction for you. And if you're traveling east on the interstate, starting around Eflin, you're going to see stop and go traffic there until you're on to 85 northbound, and then you're dealing with all of those cars being diverted. So give yourself a lot more time to get where you're going in both of those directions. Also seeing heavy traffic on 86 northbound right by Hampton Point, just south of 85. Churton Street seeing heavy traffic. It always does, but a little bit heavier than usual coming into downtown Hillsborough from the north as folks are trying to take Route 70 as an alternative. Route 70 actually not too bad right now, but might get worse before it gets better. If you're seeing anything out there that we're not reporting, send us a text when you're safe and off the roads and tell us about it. 919-240-6000 is our text line. Got a couple of texts in from listeners with updates on that situation out there right now as well. Looks like we've got more heavy traffic on I-40 or on the Durham Freeway as well in both directions through the RTP and just in general. 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It's going to hold pretty steady there temperature-wise through the day, but we're not dealing with the temperature. We're dealing with the rain. Flash flood warning in effect until 11 o'clock this morning for Orange, Durham, Chatham, and Alamance counties. National Weather Service said 1 to 2 inches of rain had already fallen. That was about 45 minutes ago. Even more has fallen since. We're expecting 2 to 4 inches when all is said and done. So pretty significant day of rain all day long. The heaviest stuff is going to be this morning. We'll see the heavy stuff for another couple of hours that should start to subside around 10 o'clock this morning or so. But we do still have some off and on rain potentially in the forecast for the rest of the day after that. So continue to be careful all day long. Overnight lows in the mid-60s tonight with off and on rain continuing and then off and on rain for the weekend as well, with highs near 80 tomorrow and Saturday, getting up into the upper 80s on Sunday. 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
0: An additional power outage information as well. 41 customers in Hillsborough now without power around Dimmick's Mill Road, where the rain has been really heavy. That, according to Duke Energy, that's on top of the 2,000 Durham customers without power in East Durham along that Angier Avenue corridor. 7:47 is your time. We'll have trends with Victor Lewis coming up in a couple minutes. Your hometown hero now. It's time now for this week's Hometown Hero, brought to you by the Omax Gardner Foundation. This week, we're honoring not one hometown hero, but four. Todd LaFreeze, TJ Lurie, Andy Olson, and Jim Ray, who've all spent the last few weeks biking across the country to raise awareness and to raise thousands of dollars for the Be Loud Sophie Foundation here in Chapel Hill.
2: None of us have ever taken on this type of trip before.
0: It's a 3,500-mile trip from the Pacific to the Atlantic, traversing across 10 states and two mountain ranges. They started in San Francisco on June 13th, and they're wrapping up this week in Savannah, all part of an annual fundraiser trip called Bike Loud that's now in its seventh year.
3: We have a goal established right now at $18,000.
0: They've already raised more than $19,000 and still counting. And in the 7 years it's been going on, Bike Loud overall has raised $200,000 for the Be Loud Sophie Foundation.
4: This is an organization that supports teen and young adults with cancer. It's based on my daughter Sophie's experience.
0: That's Nicholas Steiner, who co-founded the Be Loud Sophie Foundation 11 years ago.
4: What she realized when she was in the hospital was that there's just not great psychosocial support for that age group. So we started this organization and have had great support from UNC. Started in 2015 with just one person, and this team has grown to now 13 people. 10 years later, it's just unbelievable.
0: The point is to provide services to teen and young adult cancer patients to help them stay positive and live as normal a life as possible. Nicholas Steiner says that makes a huge difference.
4: There is both a medical improvement in how the patients are treated, but also psychosocial support. Just the staff realizing the 14-year-olds is very different from 5-year-olds. The age group we're hitting is 13 to 39-year-olds. The high school dancer, the 25-year-old single mother, the 40-year-old father with a whole family.
0: It's made a huge difference at the hospital here in Chapel Hill, and Steiner says now the plan is to extend that good work across the state.
4: We just launched a hub and spoke project, bringing the expertise at UNC to other sites across North Carolina. So we're working with hospitals in Morganton, Lumberton, Lenoir, and in Raleigh so that young adults just have the best possible care.
0: You can learn more about the Be Loud Sophie Foundation and their work at UNC hospitals by visiting BeLoudSophie.org and follow the biker's journey and donate to the cause at BikeLoud.org.
4: So much of the success is based on this wonderful community we're part of.
0: And of course, that wonderful community includes Todd LaFreese, TJ Lowry, Andy Olson, and Jim Ray, this week's Hometown Heroes, brought to you by the O. Max Gardner Foundation, a nonprofit formed in 1942 to carry on the legacy of Governor Gardner by providing financial support to any institution devoted to charitable, scientific, literary, or educational purposes. We thank them for their generous support of our Hometown Hero program all summer long.
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0: 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Hello.
6: Hello. Welcome back to Trends, where today we're going to talk about friend of the pod, Maurizio Catalan. Once again, we're back, baby.
0: Yay.
6: We love talking about bananas duct taped to walls.
0: I don't remember who this is.
6: That's the guy that did Comedian, the banana duct taped to a wall.
0: Oh, okay.
6: Yeah, that's who that is.
0: Gotcha.
6: And
0: is he the one that you like, or is he the one that you hate?
6: I hate Damien Hirst.
0: That's what I thought. That's,
6: yeah. That is
0: that's
6: who
0: the
6: I
0: name
6: hate.
0: I remembered. Okay.
6: Yeah. Don't remember it. Forget it. Let it fade away.
0: No, that name is
6: entirely
0: locked. That name is locked into my brain forever. Thanks to you, Victor Lewis. You have spread the gospel of Damien Hirst.
6: No, stop it. I don't want to be. I never asked for this.
0: Maurizio.
6: But I didn't ask for more art heist news, but I guess some publications have figured out that writing about art heists is practically guaranteed to get us some clicks. And it feels kind of funny. I like how this one is written by Gareth Harris in the Art newspaper, that frames it as a daring art heist and then ends with a complete subversion of just like, well, of course the museum keeps spare bananas on hand because the banana must get replaced. So the banana was stolen and then another one was promptly put up there and then the world kept on turning.
0: Right.
6: And brother, it is so funny how people in comments on social media will consistently just whiz right on past the point of most things, art specifically included. I don't know how much more direct we can get with this art piece being titled Comedian and it's a banana duct tape duel. How much more clear can my friend and yours, Maurizio Catalan, get about this?
0: I have an answer to that question. You will appreciate this. You will laugh, I think. What they should do is, because I assume someone ganked the banana.
6: Yeah.
0: Is that what happened? Yeah, someone stole the banana and presumably ate it or threw it away. Or
6: well,
0: comedian style.
6: A dude ate it like last year as well.
0: Well, right. Yeah, this
6: there's
0: this
6: always someone
0: frequently
6: trying to like prove some larger point about like, oh, this is an art and art doesn't matter. And
0: right.
6: Yeah, well, now you're
0: but
6: part
0: there's
6: of
0: disposable
6: it.
0: Art, and that's a thing that exists. So they should stick the banana to the wall, call it Comedian, and then whenever, and like don't advertise this, but whenever anyone goes to steal the banana off the wall, a really, really loud siren should go off, accompanied by like blaring flashing lights somewhere else in the museum. Like a different room. so that it carries all over the museum, drawing everyone's attention there.
6: Just somewhere else entirely.
0: While the heister can sneak away undetected, eat the banana, and then leave the peel on the floor for someone to slip on, thus confirming the comedian name.
6: It's just insane that there's all these people that think that they're owning anybody except themselves by commenting just like, well, yeah, because it's just a banana. Why does it matter that he stole a banana? Oh, you're so close. You're so close to getting it. Just go a little further. Just keep on grinding those gears. You're going to get there, I promise.
0: I appreciate the fact that this debate exists, because that's so much like the point of modern art is like, okay,
6: well,
0: let's question what constitutes art. And once we've answered this question, let's make art in that way. And if you have a different answer, make art in that way. This is cool. We've got a big museum with like at least two rooms.
6: Well, and of course, I may also be the one that's getting got. In the modern media landscape, you can't really know anything about anything. And who's to say that our heisting art thieves, who were not caught, unlike the guy that ate the banana, they did legitimately heist it. They got out of the museum without anybody knowing that they stole the banana until they looked back and the banana was gone.
0: Who's Clooney and Damon just standing there outside the museum eating on the banana?
6: But yeah, I just... Who's to say that that's not part of some larger commentary of how funny would it be if we organized an Ocean's 11 heist to steal comedian? Maybe they were in on the joke. In fact, I think that's now my official read. I have changed my mind. I'm now going to be on the side of our gifted thieves, this daring heist. It was all part of it. And you know what? That's really cool. Not quite as cool as the alarm going off on the opposite wing of the museum, but plenty cool.
0: I am just willing to lend my intellectual and idea-generating services to artists the world over.
6: I will also say that your Ocean's 11 joke was preempted in the comments. I scrolled a little bit, and here is an Ocean's 11 comment right here.
0: Yes.
6: The perpetrators remain unknown, but one must imagine them. Fewer than a dozen thieves, but more than 10, standing by a nearby fountain as Claire de Lune plays, consuming the banana.
0: That's what's trending out there in the world. More from Victor coming up in a couple minutes with a clean joke of the day as we wrap up the hour after this at 97.9 The Hill.
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0: 7:57 your time, catching you up on everything happening this morning. Flash flood warning in effect until 11 o'clock this morning for Orange, Durham, Chatham, and Alamance counties. A couple of inches of rain have already fallen. We're expecting more between now and 10 o'clock especially. That's when we're getting the heaviest stuff. Expect 2 to 4 inches of rain when all is said and done. Chance of rain will linger later on today as well and all the way through the weekend, but the heaviest stuff will fall between now and 10. Causing some power outages in the area. Biggest one is in East Durham, just east of downtown. 2,000 Duke Energy customers without power. And it's also compounding construction work on I-40 that is typically not causing any big delays this time of the day, but it certainly is right now. Road closure on 40 westbound causing traffic to be diverted onto 85 northbound. That's causing delays on the interstate both ways over by Hillsboro.
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0: Code WCHL 25 for 25% off your first laundry pickup. And now with today's joke, here's Victor.
1: Aaron, you know why trees don't have teeth?
0: I don't know.
1: Well, by their very nature, they're all bark,
0: no bite. That's good.
1: It's all right.
0: 7:59, your time. ABC News coming up in just a couple of seconds, and then more of this morning after that. 73 degrees and raining real hard out there in Chapel Hill and around the Triangle. Flash flood warning in effect until 11 o'clock this morning. Be real careful if you have to hit the roads and drive around. Give yourself a lot more time to get where you're going today.
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3: ABC News, I'm Sherry Preston. Not much talking, but more attacks in the Middle East. The U.S. carrying out an 11th straight night of attacks. Bahrain and Saudi Arabia this morning warning about incoming attacks. Secretary of State Marco Rubio asked about the potential for peace talks with Iran.
4: The problem we're having right now is that they're not serious about talks. If they're serious, we're serious. If they're not, then we will do what is necessary to protect that, our interests, and also the interests of our allies.
3: That's Marco Rubio. Later this morning, Dover Air Force Base, President Trump did attend the dignified transfer for the remains of some of the troops that were killed in the Middle East. Parts of the Gulf Coast had faced the prospect of a hit from Tropical Storm Bertha. They got that hit. It hit in southern Louisiana and is now headed to the Gulf Coast of Texas. Parts of the Northeast cleaning up after strong storms that canceled thousands of flights earlier this week. And there were water rescues being taken place in and around West Virginia as well. This is ABC News. A fraternity at Texas Christian University has launched a fundraising campaign to help support a member who's been deported to El Salvador by the Trump administration.
5: A track star and valedictorian at his high school, Luis Andrade Garcia is an accounting and business information major at TCU. When he was arrested for disorderly conduct last month, a check of his immigration status found that he had come to the country illegally when he was 3, and the deportation process began. His fraternity, Lambda Theta Phi, is appealing for Garcia's return and has raised over $15,000 to go toward his legal expenses. Jim Ryan, ABC News in Dallas-Fort Worth.
3: What does it feel like when you deliver a baby, and are there any surprises?
6: I would say how slippery the baby was. Yeah. A lot of fluids on it. Wasn't expecting that with the rubber gloves.
3: Berlin Borough, Pennsylvania police officer Dominic Hodson, who helped Taylor Derham give birth in the parking lot of a Wawa convenience store on July 6th. Mom and cop and baby reunited this week. I'm Sherry Preston, ABC News.
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7: Good morning and happy rainy Thursday. Time is 8:05, temperature 73 degrees in Chapel Hill. Got a flash flood warning in effect for the entire area. That's Orange, Durham, Chatham, and Alamance counties until 11 o'clock this morning. A couple inches of rain have already fallen this morning, and the rain is expected to be heavy for another couple of hours, not really subsiding until 10 o'clock or so. We are expecting to get a total of 2 to 4 inches of rain when all is said and done, depending on exactly how this system shifts and where you happen to be. It's going to be somewhere in that range. So be careful out there. If you are heading out, you'll definitely want the rain gear. If you're hitting the roads for your morning commute, road conditions are going to be way less than 100%. So give yourself a lot more time to get where you're going. And if you run into any standing water, avoid it. If you can't see the actual roadway in front of you, find an alternate route. We've already got one significant delay out there. This is on the interstate over by Hillsboro, near where 40 and 85 come together or split apart. 40 westbound is being diverted onto 85 northbound. That's where construction's going on, but it appears to be the flood that's causing that delay to continue this morning, and it's causing a big delay in both directions. If you're on 40 westbound, you'll see heavy traffic starting at Churton Street, continuing until you're diverted onto 85. Eastbound traffic on the interstate starts to get heavy around Effeland and stays heavy onto 85 northbound as you're dealing with the cars being diverted. So if you're heading over that way, give yourself more time too. Got a couple power outages that have been reported. Small one in Hillsboro around Dimmick's Mill Road, affecting a few dozen Duke Energy customers. About 2,000 Duke Energy customers in East Durham, just east of downtown, over by the Golden Belt and Angier Avenue, also without power this morning. Estimated restoration time there is 9 a.m., but that will depend a little bit on the weather. 8:07 is your time. Calling a little bit of an audible this morning because we had a long conversation pre-recorded with Taz Lagu of the town of Chapel Hill. Now, was set to play last hour in full about the town's land use management ordinance, or LUMO, town's updating that in full for the first time since 2003. They're looking for feedback from residents now before the town council takes a final vote in November. We had to cut that conversation off halfway through, so we'll play part two of that conversation for you coming up in a bit. We've also got Scott Washington coming in with History Matters, your impossible quiz trivia question of the day, and we'll keep you caught up on the situation with the weather all the way through the hour as well. Top story other than the weather is citizenship. Following last month's Supreme Court ruling reaffirming that the U.S. Constitution's 14th Amendment guarantees citizenship to anyone who was born in the U.S. That ruling in the case of Trump v. Barbara struck down an executive order that would have denied so-called birthright citizenship, but the debate is still going on. A UNC law professor who specializes in that issue joined us on the air not long ago, and with more on the ongoing conversation, here's 97.9 The Hill's Emma Cook.
8: Rick Sue, a professor at the UNC School of Law, specializing in immigration law, described how he felt hearing the Supreme Court decision on June 30th.
9: Relief, I think. Though it's sort of interesting that this time to think about relief in upholding a, whatever, 100-year-old decision at this point. But the fact that the Supreme Court didn't rock the boat was, I think, relief enough, especially at this moment and the challenges I think everyone is facing with regard to sort of basic constitutional principles.
8: The decision passed 6-3 and reaffirmed the principle that anyone born on U.S. soil is a citizen and subject to U.S. jurisdiction, regardless of their parents' immigration status, legally known as jus soli, and established in 1898 during the landmark Wong Kim Ark case. Sue explained how it's our most basic understanding of birthright citizenship.
9: But really, for the last 40 years, that particular phrase has been attacked. And there's been an effort to essentially say, no, jurisdiction doesn't mean jurisdiction. It means something else, right? Maybe consent or allegiance or domicile. And of course, all of this is wrapped up in immigration politics, right? It's instrumental in a way that we're trying to get at a certain group of people as opposed to just trying to interpret what the constitutional text says.
8: The 14th Amendment helped protect birthright citizenship even amid one of the most notorious laws in U.S. history, the Chinese Exclusion Act. Su said the 1882 law made it increasingly more difficult for Chinese immigrants to become naturalized citizens. Its first bill excluded Chinese laborers from entering the U.S. entirely.
9: But then to continuously sort of up, if you will, the stakes, right? They sort of made more certification requirements. They changed the fact that even people here could not leave. If they left, they couldn't come back.
8: Even though the act barred Wong Kim-ark's parents from re-entering the country or obtaining citizenship, the court ruled he was a U.S. citizen because of his birthplace in San Francisco.
9: And I think that history is important because I think there's an effort right now actually to rewrite that history.
8: Despite the outcome of Trump v. Barbara, Su said the argument to overturn the 1898 precedent is having a resurgence, citing parental allegiance and calling into question what it means to be a natural-born American compared to a citizen on paper. The UNC professor best described U.S. citizenship as a line.
9: Once you cross it, we are all citizens. Except for running for president, we can all do the same things. I think it became more and more clear that that might not be the case, and there may be liabilities that I endure or other naturalized citizens may endure that natural born wouldn't. Not because of law, but partly because of politics and maybe changing law.
8: Su called the Trump administration particularly eager to strip immigrants of their citizenship status in an unprecedented government effort. October will likely see citizenship revoked for more than 250 foreign-born Americans accused of obtaining citizenship illegally. Proposed in May by Republican Congresswoman Nancy Mace, a new bill could also make a natural-born citizenship requirement to serve in Congress. In the joint resolution, Mace wrote how those writing the country's laws should have one loyalty, America. In general, Su said today's world is seeing a fundamental shift on what it means to be a citizen. And if a country can't define citizenship, he shared how he believes it paves the way for exclusion and citizenship tiers.
9: I think right now we're re-examining the 14th Amendment because of this panic about illegal immigration. The court did say is how far does that go, right? To imagine that given the reason we passed the 14th Amendment, is there the possibility that there would be, by opening up loopholes, more abuse in the future?
8: To hear the full conversation, see the story on chapelboro.com. 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
7: And you can head to chapelboro.com for more local news as well, including a dramatic photo of a car crash last night on Franklin Street that left one vehicle flipped upside down. Luckily, no one injured there. 8:12 is your time.
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7: This traffic report brought to you by the Chelsea Theater and the Timberline Shopping Center. Pretty much all the traffic is weather related. Got a flash flood warning in effect until 11 o'clock this morning for Orange, Durham, Chatham, and Alamance. If you're heading over to Wake, there's a flash flood warning there until 10:15. Standing water out there, so be extra careful and give yourself a lot more time to get where you're going. Several accidents being reported. One on I-40 right by NC-54. Another one on I-40 between 15501 and NC-86. Neither of those causing too big a delay, but just a reminder that traffic conditions are not going to be 100% at all. Another accident's been reported at the intersection of 15501 and Mount Moriah Road, just on the Durham side of I-40. If you're on the Durham Freeway, you'll see an accident on the freeway right by the merge with the 885 bypass. I believe that's on the southbound side, but you got your typical Durham Freeway traffic in both directions until you're just past Ellis Road. And, of course, the big delay does not appear to be caused by an accident, but flooding on the interstate causing traffic to be diverted off of I-40 westbound onto 85 northbound just west of Hillsboro. That, of course, is causing a big delay on 40 westbound from Churton Street over to the 85 merge. And if you're traveling east on the interstate, you're going to have heavy traffic starting around Eflin going until you're past that split with 40 and 85 as you're dealing with that traffic being routed off of 40. And that's been an issue for a good while, and that's causing some residual delays on other roads around Hillsboro too, including Churton Street, NC 86 by Hampton Point, and 70 heading east towards Durham. You'll see heavier traffic there too. If you're seeing anything we're not reporting beyond that, send us a text when you're safe and off the roads and tell us about it at 919-240-6000. 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Update on weather brought to you by the Ackland Art Museum. 73 degrees, raining pretty hard out there. Rain's going to continue until around 9 or 9:30, and then by 10 o'clock, the chance of rain should begin to subside, and then we'll be dealing with cloudy skies and off and on rain for the rest of the day. By that point, the heaviest stuff will be behind us. It looks like most of the really heavy stuff has already fallen, but we're not out of the woods yet. Again, flash flood warning in effect until 11 o'clock this morning for our area. That includes Orange, Durham, Chatham, and Alamance. Couple of 4 inches of rain in total by the end of the day. Chance of rain is going to linger off and on for the next few days as well. We'll have temperatures holding steady in the mid-70s today, lows in the mid-60s tonight, and then a little warmer for the weekend with highs near 80 on Friday and Saturday, getting into the upper 80s on Sunday. Chance of rain possible, though, all 3 days, and that'll be added on to what we already have today. Weather brought to you by the Ackland Art Museum, presenting Care and Concern, recent acquisitions of modern and contemporary art, an exhibition exploring how artists communicate their cares and concerns about the world around them. 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Find out more at ackland.org. Got a lot for you on the show this hour. Scott Washington at 8:30-ish with History Matters. Before that, I'll air part two of my conversation with Taz Lagu of the town of Chapel Hill. We were going to air that whole conversation last hour, but had to split it up because of the weather report. So we'll air part two of that conversation coming up in a bit, talking about Chapel Hill's newly updated land use management ordinance, or LUMO for short. First full rewrite for the town in more than 20 years. Town Council is going to vote on the final draft in November, but the draft has been released and they're looking for public feedback between now and then. So we'll talk about that coming up in just a bit. 8:16, your time right now. Before we get to any of that, we've got your sports report up next.
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7: Aaron Kent coming at you from Chapel Hill Media Group Studios here on East Franklin Street. It's time now to take a look at sports. Fall training camp begins next week for UNC football as we get closer to the start of the 2026 season, with Carolina looking to rebound from a 4-8 finish last year. The 2025 season ended with losses to in-state rivals Wake Forest, Duke, and NC State, and wide receiver Jordan Shipp says he's hoping for a little revenge this time around.
18: I mean, try not to look that far ahead, because I mean, we still got to finish another week of off-season training and then get through camp, and then we still got like at least 3 or 4 games, probably like 5 or 6 weeks where we can get to do. So I mean, trying not to look that far, but we're talking about rivalry at that point, and it's just like, this is a pride. Like, I don't feel good looking myself in the mirror knowing that I haven't beaten either of those guys yet. Like, that's not a good feeling, especially me being an in-state kid. Like you said, we don't have too many in-state players on our team anymore. We have a lot of guys from different places, so I feel like me just really understanding that and knowing that, like, I need to have that chip on my shoulder and I need to spread that around, have more guys really understand that, like, of course, every game is important, but these in-state games are like those where we're not supposed to lose those games.
7: That's Jordan Shipp speaking there at last week's ACC kickoff in Charlotte. Get more coverage from that event on our website, chapelboro.com. Staying in football, congrats to the 5 Tar Heels who were named to the Shriners Children's East-West Shrine Bowl 1000 list, recognizing the top NFL draft-eligible players in the nation. Defensive back Caleb Cost, defensive lineman Melcarta Bujade and Donovan Hollett, quarterback Billy Edwards Jr., and wide receiver Mason Humphrey. Elsewhere in sports, congrats to the Tar Heel women's lacrosse team, which just got recognized for its work off the field. The Coaches Association just named UNC as an academic honor squad for having a team GPA above 3.2 for the last academic year. Individual honors went to Darcy Felter, Caroline Godine, Sarah Gresham, Kylie Modis, and Sophie Straka. They all got named to the academic honor roll with GPAs above 3.5. Quickly in tennis, former Tar Heel men's tennis star Ben Seguin is signed on as an assistant coach for UNC in the upcoming season. He was with Carolina when they won the ITA National Team Indoor title in 2021. And in baseball, the winning continued last night for the Durham Bulls as they beat Memphis 8-2, their 11th win in their last 13 games. That road series continues tonight at 8:05.
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7: 8:21, your time. Sports brought to you this hour by Chapel Hill Tire. I got a quick word from them, and then part two of my conversation with Taz Lago of the town of Chapel Hill about their land use management ordinance. That's next.
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7: 8:22, your time. Aaron Keck with you this morning, catching you up on the situation out there today. Got a flash flood warning in effect until 11 o'clock this morning for Orange, Durham, Chatham, and Alamance counties. Wake County's got a flash flood warning until 10:15. Expect 2 to 4 inches of rain in all in our community. Most of that has already fallen. It's looking a little less dramatic out there now on East Franklin Street than it was before, but we are not out of the woods yet. We got off and on rain for the rest of the day, and that off and on rain will continue for Friday, Saturday, and Sunday as well, and all of that will be added on top to what we've already gotten this morning. If you're hitting the roads, continue to be careful out there. Might see some standing water, and if, again, the standing water is so deep that you can't see the actual roadway, turn around, find an alternate route. Trying to drive through that is what gets drivers in trouble. We've got one big delay out there on the roads. This is I-40 westbound in Hillsboro, right by the merge with 85. 85. Flooding compounded by an earlier accident is closing westbound lanes right at that merge with the interstate. So 40 traffic is being diverted onto 85 northbound as an alternative to try to get people around to where they're going. That's obviously causing a big delay on 40 west over by Churton Street. And the interstate eastbound is also delayed from Eflin over to Hillsboro as folks are dealing with the traffic being diverted. And all of that's happening where there's construction also going on. So kind of a big issue over there that's causing some sizable delays. Going to keep the hour going by airing part two of a conversation. We were actually going to air this whole thing last hour, but the weather report kind of got in the way, so we're splitting it up instead. A conversation with Taz Lagos with the town of Chapel Hill. This is about Chapel Hill's land use management ordinance. Town is wrapping up the process of fully rewriting the Land Use Management Ordinance, or LUMO for short, for the first time since 2003. There's a draft of it out now, and the town council is going to be voting on a final draft in November. But between now and then, they're asking for residents to take a look at the draft and weigh in with their feedback. Had a conversation with Taz Lagu about it yesterday. We're airing that in two parts, as it turns out today. You can listen to the whole thing up on our website, chapelboro.com. Now, we had part one last hour. Here now is part two. Speaking with Taz Lagu, talking about the five key goals for the land use management ordinance. The new draft of it is up now, and you can check it out and weigh in with your feedback at chapelhillnc.gov/LUMO update. Final vote set for November. We've talked about three goals, and the last two are kind of revolving around the look and the environment and like making the town look and feel good, but also protecting the environment and protecting people from big environmental impacts, right?
0: Yeah, so we talk about both the built environment and then just the natural environment,
7: right?
0: So when we talk about the built environment, we're really looking at how do we regulate new buildings, new development in a way that isn't overly prescriptive, right? We can't regulate beautiful buildings into existence, right? But what we can do is prohibit things that we know are really bad for the sort of walkable community that we want to see, right? Buildings that are set super far back from the street that don't meaningfully kind of engage with pedestrians that are hopefully walking or biking nearby. You know, we can't force beautiful buildings to exist, but we can prevent these kind of
7: mandate beauty, but we can ban ugliness.
0: Exactly. That's a really good kind of mantra for what
7: I like that
0: kind of well calibrated design regulations do.
7: Yep.
0: And so that's kind of a key feature of what we want to do here. We also want to make sure that we're supporting things like third places, right? Like creating public or gathering places that have the potential to be public, that that can bring people together, give folks an opportunity to see a West Franklin Street or an East Franklin Street as not just somewhere where they're moving through the place, but they really have a reason and an opportunity to stop, kind of smell the roses, so to speak.
7: Yeah.
0: So that's the built environment. The natural environment is a key feature and a top priority for the town and for the LUMO rewrite.
7: Especially since Chantal, I assume.
0: Yeah, absolutely. I mean, Chantal really laid bare some of the vulnerabilities of the town, but it was also an extreme event, right? Mm-hmm. By many measures, it was anywhere from a 500-year to a 1,000-year storm. And so not necessarily the benchmark that we can use for designing regulations, but we know that it's an example of the direction we need to be going. So things like stormwater management. Right now, we have kind of a baked-in standard that most new development that isn't going to council has to meet what's called the 25-year storm, right? They have to design their stormwater control measures for a storm that could happen once in 25 years. With some exceptions, we're going to be upping that standard to the 100-year storm, right? Mm-hmm. So basically requiring much more robust stormwater management from a lot more development in town. That's, again, only part of the puzzle. We know that there's a lot of need for broader investments, kind of infrastructure scale investments in stormwater management. But the part of the puzzle that LUMO can deal with is what sort of requirements are individual developments, you know, having to deal with. Mm. We're also in a community that for decades now has already been kind of a leader in North Carolina when it comes to things like stream buffers, right? We have this really robust set of rules called our Resource Conservation District, or RCD, which imposes some of the most stringent, some of the basically strongest protections for streams that run through our town. That's something that we were really keen on maintaining. We know there's a lot of pressure from kind of some voices to reduce those stream buffers. And that's, I think, a hallmark of the new LUMO, that we're not reducing those, right? We're maintaining really robust stream buffers. We're also building in a lot of new regulations to help promote and preserve another really key feature of Chapel Hill, which is our beautiful tree canopy. Mm-hmm. And so we've, again, got a whole suite of new rules that are really aimed at preserving existing tree canopy and helping make sure that there are trees all around town in a way that that aren't just, you know, trees for the sake of trees, but trees that provide shade, trees that provide shelter, that help combat and mitigate urban heat island effects, some of these other environmental factors that we know are going to continue to be more and more of a problem over time.
7: Speaking with Taz Lager, talking about the Land Use Management Ordinance, LUMO for short, for the town of Chapel Hill. Final vote on the current draft scheduled for November. And we got to wrap up, but as we do, public input, and what you've talked about is where the draft currently is. And obviously a lot of questions have already been answered, but there's still some unanswered questions and some opportunities for public feedback. Number one, what are you still looking to hear from residents, and how can residents weigh in?
0: Yeah, so the easiest way to both look at the new LUMO and weigh in is going to be going to our website, chapelhillnc.gov/LUMO update. You can see the entire document, and you can and should leave comments and questions kind of all over the document. That's going to be a really great way for our planning commission and our town council to kind of get a sense of the community's sentiment about the new LUMO. We're also going to have a couple, you know, several opportunities to speak to staff, open houses in August and September. And then, you know, the public process is going to be this key element of how residents and other people that live or work in Chapel Hill speak directly to the decision makers, right? Speak directly to planning commission and town council. What we want to hear is how does it land for folks, right? Now that this document that we've been working on for so long is out, we want to know, right? Like, how does it land? How does it or does it not respond to kind of the challenges of our times, the challenges that Complete Community have put forth for the town? We've got such a great resource with our community here, and so we just want to hear from folks about all of that.
7: Speaking again with Taz Lagu, chapelhillnc.gov/LUMO update is the website. Check out the draft and the summary of the draft and weigh in with your comments there. In-person open houses August 17th and September 10th at the Chapel Hill Public Library as well. And more information about that is on the website too. Final vote by the town council scheduled for November, so you've still got some time to weigh in. We'll have to leave it there. But Taz, thank you so much for being with us today.
0: Yeah, thanks so much for having me.
7: And that was part two of a two-part conversation. 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It's up there now. 8:32 is your time. Back in 90 seconds with an update on weather, and then Scott Washington with History Matters after that.
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7: 8:34 is your time. Again, a reminder, we've got a flash flood warning in effect until 11 o'clock this morning for Orange, Durham, Chatham, and Alamance counties. Wake County has their own flash flood warning until 10:15. Heaviest rain appears to be done, but we're not out of the woods yet in terms of precipitation. It's still raining out there. Clouds are super dark, and it is going to continue raining off and on all day. So on top of what we've already gotten, there is still more yet to come. So continue to be careful out there, especially if you're driving, you run into standing water and it's so deep you can't see the roadway in front of you. Turn around, find another route. Don't try to drive through that deep stuff. That's how people can get in trouble. And just be careful for the rest of the day and the rest of the weekend as well. We're expecting 2 to 4 inches total by the end of the day, and then off and on rain possible for Friday, Saturday, and Sunday too. Other things we're following, we've got a couple of power outages being reported around the area from Duke Energy. Big one is in East Durham, a couple thousand people still without power just east of downtown around the Angier Avenue corridor by the Golden Belt. 110 people without power around Pickett Road as well. An estimated restoration time there around 9 o'clock, but that is contingent on the weather getting in the way, so we'll keep following that too. News around town this morning brought to you by the Lumina Theater. Don't miss out on Kids Summer Movie Camp at the Lumina every Tuesday at 10 a.m. Tickets are just $3 for a variety of family favorites, including Sing 2, The Secret Life of Pets, and Despicable Me. This runs all the way through the end of August. Head to thelumina.com to find the full schedule. 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Mentioned the weather already, 73 degrees with the rain. Temperatures are going to hold steady in the mid-70s all day. Rain off and on all day long. We're not quite done with the heavy stuff, but it will eventually subside into just off and on lighter rain for the rest of the day. Overnight lows in the mid-60s tonight, and then off and on rain every day for the weekend too, with temperatures picking up. We'll be around 80 degrees on Friday and Saturday, getting up into the upper 80s on Sunday. 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
7: The time is 8:36.

0: It's time now for History Matters. We are joined in the studio by the one and only Scott Washington, historian extraordinaire, to catch us up on this week in history. Good morning. How are you?
1: Good morning, Aaron. It's great to be here in a week where in 1969, Neil Armstrong and his compatriots, Buzz Aldrin, they land on the moon. And we hear those words, one small step for man, one giant leap for mankind. Though apparently it was supposed to be one small step for a man. But anyways, that's how it's always been recorded ever since. And 7 years later to the day, in 1976, is when the Mars rover landed and did an exceptional mission of documenting what was going on. And they looked for life and were some intriguing signs. Haven't completely settled that yet, but big milestones.
0: I wonder who wrote the line that Armstrong said. Did Armstrong write it? Was that a committee? Some PR person within NASA?
1: You know, I've looked into this, and I haven't found a definitive answer on it yet.
0: Yeah.
1: In fact, some of the people have said about actually the first words when it lands is not the eagle has landed. It was contact stop.
0: Right.
1: Not quite as exciting as the eagle has landed.
0: But. I mean, I imagine the first words when it lands would be, whoa.
1: Or we're not in Kansas anymore.
0: Yeah.
1: Yeah, that would be good. Well, this is also a week when you have on the 21st of July, North Carolina has a constitutional convention meeting in Hillsborough, in the largest building at that point, which was a former church that had been remodeled into the first kind of school academy for this area.
0: Is it the 1788 one?
1: 1788, yeah. That's right. And you're thinking, how are they doing in the middle of July? Well, I looked up the temperature records for that time period and even found an old pamphlet that was

0: Probably in the next couple of weeks.
1: Yes. Is that when, how long does the convention go on?
0: It goes on
1: for a little while, right?
0: Yeah, it goes to August 4th. August 2nd is when it goes back and forth about amendments and what we're going to do. That's when they decide that. But August 4th is when they finally adjourn after saying, where are we going to set the Capitol? They don't really know yet. And that will eventually, of course, become Raleigh.
1: Become Raleigh, right. Yeah. This is one of those states that didn't really have a city that became the capital. They had a capital that became a city, right?
0: Right. Well, it wasn't. Yeah, it was actually. They had
1: a little bit of a settlement.
0: They didn't really have much there. Maybe that was part of the draw, was that nobody had some stake in that particular property.
1: That's very much like Washington, D.C. Like, there wasn't really a bear there, and that's why it's like, all right, well, let's compromise and just stick the national capital in this place that no one cares about, and then people will care about it. I grew up in Michigan, where the capital is Lansing. Like, I grew up in Lansing, Michigan. Yeah. That town didn't exist until it was suddenly declared the capital in the 1830s by just pure compromise. Like, all of these other cities that wanted to be the capital fought with each other until finally they said, well, let's just make the capital this random place that nobody cares about, and then it became a city.
0: Wow. Well, that how cities and places get their names are just, that's why I liked your trivia question. Yesterday. Yeah, that was really good.
1: The Washington one?
0: Yeah, the Culpeper, Virginia. Like, who's the name? That was really good.
1: Yeah. Speaking with Scott Washington, History Matters. I got time for a couple more.
0: Okay. Well, Amelia Earhart is born this week. Comes from Kansas and born on July 24th, 1897. Hard to believe. And she will make all kind of records. And also born on the same day, but not having anything to do with flight, is someone named Frances Kelsey. She's born actually in Canada, and she works for the FDA, then goes to Chicago, gets her an MD, a PhD, and then the FDA hires her back, and she begins to research a drug by the late 50s, going into the 60s, thalidomide. And everyone had said, the drug maker, it's totally safe. Other countries had approved it, except she noticed some anomalies. And they could only delay the drug for like 60 days, and she kept requesting information every 60 days to stretch it out for a year, until finally a study came out showing that, yes, it did cause birth defects. Mm. It was so monumental that it changed everything, and John F. Kennedy awards her a civilian medal because of that, and she continues to research. Thank goodness for people like that in the public welfare, as we have faced our own issues of like, what can we trust our food? Yes, we have people that are out there and should be making the statements that really affect us all.
1: And that is how history matters. Scott Washington, as always, thank you so much. 8:43 is your time. Coming up in a couple minutes, we got traffic and weather together, and then get by our phones for the impossible quiz. Scott mentioned yesterday's question. We're talking about the origins of U.S. state names. And another one of those for you, and a four-pack of movie tickets for the winner today, who calls in first with the right answer. That's coming up next after this.
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3: 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Still got a flash flood warning in effect until 11 o'clock this morning for the entire area. That's Orange, Durham, Chatham, and Alamance counties. Wake County's flash flood warning is in effect until 10:15. A couple of inches have already fallen. We're looking at 2 to 4 inches total by the end of the day. Most of the heavy stuff is already behind us, but we've still got off and on rain expected for the entire rest of the day, and still some more heavy stuff this morning before all is said and done. Update on the power outage situation. We really haven't had that many out there. We did have a power outage affecting a couple thousand Duke Energy customers in Durham, just east of downtown earlier this morning. 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
3: 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Take your time and give yourself extra time to get where you're going. If you're heading anywhere this morning, road conditions will be way less than 100% because of all the rain we've gotten. Could see some standing water, and if you see standing water so deep you can't see the roadway in front of you, turn around. Don't try to drive through it. Find an alternate route. Biggest delay this morning is over by Hillsboro on I-40 westbound heading towards Eflin, right by the merge with 85. Combination of flooding on the roadways and an accident, in addition to the fact that there's construction over there, all of that combined forcing crews to route traffic off of I-40 westbound onto 85 northbound to try to get people where they're going. Obviously causing a big delay on 40 westbound as people are dealing with that detour. So from Churton Street over to the 85 merge, you're going to see stop-and-go traffic. That's also causing delays going the other way. If you're traveling east on the interstate, starting in Eflin, going past that split onto 85 northbound until you get to 86, you're going to see heavy traffic there too. A lot of stop-and-go in that general stretch of road, and that is also causing residual delays on major roads in Hillsboro, especially Churton Street now as folks are coming up that road trying to get where they're going on 85. 86 over by Hampton Point, seeing big delays. Route 70 eastbound heading away from Hillsboro towards Durham, seeing heavier traffic than usual. So especially if you're over by Hillsboro, give yourself more time to get where you're going. Other accidents, we've got one that's been reported on Ephesus Church Road right by Sharon Road. That's also in the general vicinity of where that power outage is. Not sure if there's a relationship between those two, but they happen to happen at the same place. 15501 is a little bit slow over by New Hope Commons. Earlier accident reported on the Durham side of I-40 over by Mount Moriah Road. And if you're seeing anything we're not reporting beyond all that, send us a text when you're safe and off the roads and tell us about it at 919-240-6000. 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Fun fact about this show is that I always say that the show is better the less I have to speak. If I let other people talk, that makes the show a better thing. Well, I've been talking a lot today because of this weather, so apologies if the show is not as high quality as usual. Weather brought to you by Duke Arts. 73 degrees out there right now. We got a flash flood warning in effect until 11 for Orange, Durham, Chatham, and Alamance counties. Wake County in effect until 10:15. We've already got a couple of inches of rain. Expect 2 to 4 inches of rain in all when the day is over.

0: over. The heaviest stuff, most of it has already fallen, but we're not done yet. Still got some heavy stuff out there now, and we're going to see off and on rain for the entire rest of the day. Temperatures holding steady in the mid-70s, overnight lows in the mid-60s tonight, and then off and on rain for Friday, Saturday, and Sunday as well, with highs up in the 80s beginning tomorrow. 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Broadway's coming to Duke Arts this season. Don't miss two Tony Award-winning stars live in Durham. Sutton Foster bringing her signature charm and unforgettable songs. I saw her in Once Upon a Mattress last year. And Renee Elise Goldsberry, the original Angelica Schuyler from Hamilton, delivers another extraordinary evening of music. 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It's 8:50. And that sound means it's time for the Impossible Quiz. Your chance to win a pair of movie tickets, actually two pairs of movie tickets today, to a local theater here in Chapel Hill. We are giving away two tickets each to the Chelsea Theater and the Lumina Theater, both in Chapel Hill. We are talking about the Chelsea Theater. I mentioned them earlier this hour, showing award-winning independent films, thought-provoking documentaries, and classic movies from around the world with beer and wine and the best pop corn in town, thechelseatheater.org for more on them. And of course, the Lumina Theater in Southern Village, where you can catch Christopher Nolan's epic The Odyssey on screen this week, plus Minions and Monsters, Toy Story 5, and the live action Moana. TheLumina.com is their website for a full lineup of showtimes and tickets. But we have got a pair of tickets to see a movie at the Chelsea and a pair of tickets to see a movie at the Lumina to give away today. That's because yesterday's question was a stumper, so we carry the prize over and we add more to it as we continue today's installment of the Impossible Quiz. 919-929-9245 is going to be the number to call. That's 919-929-9245. I'm going to ask you a question. If you got the answer, give us a call at that number, and if you can answer the question before anyone else, you win those four movie tickets. This week's questions are all about the origins of state names, U.S. states. So I'll give you the origin of a U.S. state's name. You give me a call and tell me what state I'm talking about. And again, do that before anyone else. You get those movie tickets. So here we go. For two tickets each to the Chelsea and the Lumina, give me a call and tell me, what U.S. state was named after King James II of England in honor of his former title? What U.S. state was named after King James II of England in honor of his former title? If you think you know, if you got a guess, give me a call. 919-929-9245 is the number. That's 929-WCHL if you're looking at the letters. First caller gets two tickets each to the Chelsea and the Lumina. It's time now for this week's Hometown Hero, brought to you by the Omax Gardner Foundation. This week, we're honoring not one hometown hero, but four. Todd LaFreeze, TJ Lurie, Andy Olson, and Jim Ray, who've all spent the last few weeks biking across the country to raise awareness and to raise thousands of dollars for the Be Loud Sophie Foundation here in Chapel Hill.
1: None of us have ever taken on this type of trip before.
0: It's a 3,500-mile trip from the Pacific to the Atlantic, traversing across 10 states and two mountain ranges. They started in San Francisco on June 13th, and they're wrapping up this week in Savannah, all part of an annual fundraiser trip called Bike Loud that's now in its seventh year.
2: We have a goal established right now at $18,000.
0: They've already raised more than $19,000 and still counting. And in the 7 years it's been going on, Bike Loud overall has raised $200,000 for the Be Loud Sophie Foundation.
3: This is an organization that supports teen and young adults with cancer. It's based on my daughter Sophie's experience.
0: That's Nicholas Steiner, who co-founded the Be Loud Sophie Foundation 11 years ago.
3: What she realized when she was in the hospital was that there's just not great psychosocial support for that age group. So we started this organization, have had great support from UNC. Started in 2015 with just one person. And this team has grown to now 13 people 10 years later. It's just unbelievable.
0: The point is to provide services to teen and young adult cancer patients to help them stay positive and live as normal a life as possible. Nicholas Steiner says that makes a huge difference.
3: There is both a medical improvement in how the patients are treated, but also psychosocial support. Just the staff realizing the 14-year-olds is very different from 5-year-olds. The age group we're hitting is 13 to 39-year-olds. The high school dancer, the 25-year-old single mother, the 40-year-old father with a whole family.
0: It's made a huge difference at the hospital here in Chapel Hill, and Steiner says now the plan is to extend that good work across the state.
3: We just launched a hub and spoke project, bringing the expertise at UNC to other sites across North Carolina. So we're working with hospitals in Morganton, Lumberton, Lenoir, and in Raleigh so that young adults just have the best possible care.
0: You can learn more about the Be Loud Sophie Foundation and their work at UNC hospitals by visiting BeLoudSophie.org and follow the biker's journey and donate to the cause at BikeLoud.org.
3: So much of the success is based on this wonderful community we're part of.
0: And of course, that wonderful community includes Todd LaFreese, TJ Lowry, Andy Olson, and Jim Ray, this week's Hometown Heroes, brought to you by the O. Max Gardner Foundation, a nonprofit formed in 1942 to carry on the legacy of Governor Gardner by providing financial support to any institution devoted to charitable, scientific, literary, or educational purposes. We thank them for their generous support of our Hometown Hero program all summer long. 8:55, your time, and congratulations to Jeff Niemann, first in with the right answer to today's trivia question. Looking for the U.S. state that was named after King James II of England in honor of his former title. Before becoming king, James was the Duke of York, so New York was the right answer. Jeff Niemann first in with it, so he's got 4 tickets to a movie, 2 each to the Lumina and the Chelsea. We'll reset that prize, and it'll be 2 tickets to, I believe, the Chelsea Theater tomorrow in our next installment of the Impossible Quiz. It's 8:56.
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0: 8:58 your time, and that's going to do it for me on this busy morning. I got Andy coming in with the morning grind in just a few minutes. Coffee House music to take you through the rest of the morning. Into the afternoon with the Record Shop, then Indy with Andy, News on the Hill, catching you up on everything that will have transpired today. And I'll be back here at 6 o'clock tonight for Live and Local. Be careful out there today. Still got a flash flood warning in effect until 11 o'clock this morning for Orange, Durham, Chatham, and Alamance counties. Wake counties is in effect until 10:15. Still got some standing water out there on the roadways, so don't try to drive through it if it's so deep you can't see the roadway in front of you. Find an alternate route instead. Still got that delay on the interstate over by Hillsboro in both directions as you're getting close to that merge or split between 40 and 85. That's also causing residual delays on major roadways around Hillsboro as well. And 300 customers in Chapel Hill along Ephesus Church Road are still without power. Estimated restoration time there is 12:15. Rain's going to continue off and on all day. Expect 2 to 4 inches of rain when all is said and done. Most of that's already fallen, but still some heavy stuff yet to come. 75 degrees your temperature for the day. Have a good one. It's 9 o'clock.
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13: ABC News, I'm Sherry Preston. Attacks and threats in the Middle East. The U.S. carrying out a 12th straight night of strikes on Iran after President Trump threatened to hit bridges and power plants if Iran attacks ships in the Strait of Hormuz. Iran threatening to respond with an eye for an eye. And in Washington, House lawmakers approving billions to pay for all of it.
14: On Capitol Hill, the House narrowly adopted a $95 billion budget blueprint, $73 billion of it for the war. As the Pentagon warns, it's running out of money. The measure now heads to the Senate, where a vote could wait till fall.
13: ABC's Karen Hua. The fighting driving oil prices higher. Brent crude, the worldwide standard, nearly $99 a barrel this morning. Search teams looking for people still missing after the flooding in West Virginia. Tropical storm Bertha heading west through the Gulf. It could hit the Texas coast later today. Google has been slapped with a $1 billion fine in Europe over antitrust violations. This is ABC News. We're getting a new look at the safety of Waymo robo-taxis. Hey, humans, you might want to perk up your ears at this one.
15: A new study from the Insurance Institute for Highway Safety finds Waymos are involved in nearly 70% fewer crashes compared to human drivers. Researchers noted that Waymos are especially adept at avoiding rear-end crashes, reporting the cars did so at a 91% lower rate than human drivers. The IIHS examined the Google-owned company's operations in San Francisco, Phoenix, Los Angeles, and Austin. Waymo says so far it's served more than 20 million autonomous rides. Mike Dubosky, ABC News.
13: Lawyers for the New York Times go to court this afternoon to fight a series of grand jury subpoenas they allege were an attempt to retaliate against and to intimidate reporters whose work angered President Trump. The legal fight stems from the Times reporting about security concerns related to the new Air Force One donated to the U.S. by the Qataris. I'm Sherry Preston, ABC News.
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that fit into that easygoing day starting type category. I've also got a whole bunch of coffee I plan on drinking, starting with this first sip of Paul Newman coffee as I hit play on Bell and Sebastian. That is as good as it always is. This is If She Wants Me here on The Morning Grind.

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1: It's on the grind, Sizemore. Can't be too fine, can't be too coarse. This, my friend, is a science.
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0: Angel Olsen's Time Bandits there. Love that horn part on that song. We started off with some Bell and Sebastian. Now we've got some community partners to have their say, and we'll work into some Mitski and some Mipso to keep it on theme. Coming up here on The Morning Grind.
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0: 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And Orange Community Players are raising the curtain this month on this year's summer musical for them, also a classic, Anything Goes. 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

0: Now for your local news, I'm Aaron Keck. The month of July is Parks and Rec Month, and in Chatham County, the town of Pittsboro is taking the opportunity to celebrate their parks workers and facilities. Speaking with us on the air recently, Pittsboro Mayor Kyle Shipp.
1: Those are the jewels of Pittsboro, as we often describe them, and just a time to appreciate all the parks that we have and, you know, parks that are currently being designed, and then especially Parks and Rec staff and Public Works and everybody that works to keep those in such good condition that they are.
0: Pittsboro Mayor Kyle Shipp there. 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Staying in Chatham County, a Pittsboro man is in custody after a domestic violence incident that happened last week Friday. The sheriff's office responded to a 911 call from a woman who said her husband had assaulted and threatened to kill her. Deputies were able to safely get her out, but her husband, Michael Lewandowski, remained in the house with their four-year-old son. Ultimately, deputies persuaded him to surrender, but after entering the home, they discovered a dead dog with multiple gunshot wounds. Lewandowski was initially hospitalized for a mental health evaluation. He has written online about suffering from PTSD after his time in the military. He now faces 8 felony charges and 3 misdemeanors, including assault with a deadly weapon, negligent child abuse, and cruelty to animals. His next court date is August 3rd. And turning to sports, congratulations to the 5 Tar Heel football players who were named to the Shriners Children's East-West Shrine Bowl 1000 list, recognizing the top NFL draft-eligible players in the nation. Caleb Cost, Malkar Abu-Jadeh, Donovan Wallet, Billy Edwards Jr., and Mason Humphrey. Season begins for Carolina in a month and 6 days. UNC taking on TCU in Dublin, Ireland in their season opener. Head to our website, chapelboro.com, for more local news, including dramatic photos from a car crash on Franklin Street last night that left one vehicle upside down. Luckily, no one injured. With your hometown news, I'm Aaron Keck.
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National Weather Service in Raleigh has issued a flash flood warning for Southern Chatham County, Central Harnett County, Lee County, Moore County, Southwestern Wake County, until noon. At 9:28 a.m., Doppler radar and automated rain gauges indicated thunderstorms producing heavy rain across the warned area. Up to 3 inches of rain have fallen. Additional rainfall amounts up to 2 inches are possible in the warned area. Flash flooding is ongoing or expected to begin shortly. Hazard: flash flooding caused by thunderstorms. Source: radar and automated gauges. Impact: flash flooding of small creeks and streams, urban areas, highways, streets and underpasses, as well as other poor drainage and low-lying areas. Some locations that will experience flash flooding include Cary, Sanford, Lillington, Carthage, Garner, Fuquay Marina, Antier, Goldston, Apex, Holly Springs, Whispering Pines, Broadway, Robbins, Vass, Cameron, Gum Springs, Tramway, Cumnock, Lemon Springs, and Olivia. Turn around, don't drown when encountering flooded roads. Most flood deaths occur in vehicles. Be aware of your surroundings and do not drive on flooded roads. Repeating, a flash flood warning has been issued until noon for the following counties: in North Carolina, Chatham, Harnett, Lee, Moore, and Wake.

0: local music from Kissing Other People there, covering Kissing Other People. Andrew Stuckey here, turning it over to some community partners. I've got some Aisha Burns coming up on the other side.
1: My name's Xavier Williams. I'm from Chapel Hill. I would recommend Noble Orthodontics, that friendly atmosphere that they have. It was very welcoming to come in and very informative as well. I really felt like all of my questions were taken care of and addressed appropriately, and felt like the treatment plan that was developed for me really aligned with what I was trying to do. It was a very quick process as well. By the time I scheduled my consultation and by the time I actually started my treatment, the time between there was very short, which was nice for someone that was looking to see results as quickly as possible.
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1: ABC News, I'm Sherry Preston. Global oil prices jumping again. Brent crude now back to $100 a barrel after President Trump's latest threats against Iran and his new warning this morning against the Iran-backed Houthi rebels. He says there will be, in his words, major military punishment if the rebels keep attacking ships. They've already targeted a pair of Saudi oil tankers. Iran also firing shots at countries around the Middle East. ABC's Martha Raddatz.
2: Overnight here in Jordan, 6 Iranian missiles and 4 drones were intercepted, and the Kuwaiti army says drones were intercepted there as well.
1: Applications for unemployment benefits tumbled last week. The Labor Department says first-time claims dropped by 22,000, their lowest level in more than 50 years. Tropical storm Bertha marching through the Gulf after hitting the Louisiana coast with rain, winds, and flooding. It could hit the Texas coast later today. Google now on the hook for a $1 billion antitrust fine from Europe. This is ABC News. Police in France are investigating the death of modeling scout Daniel Siad. ABC News chief international correspondent James Longman says he would introduce young women to Jeffrey Epstein.
3: Siad told reporters he brought young aspiring models to Epstein's apartment in Paris, but repeatedly denied any wrongdoing, claiming he had been misled by Epstein and thought he was recruiting the women for legitimate casting calls. Before his death, Siad was reportedly under investigation in France for alleged trafficking and other sex crimes. A cause of death has not yet been determined, but his lawyer tells ABC News Siad was innocent and under intense stress because of the allegations.
1: The search is on in Florida, Georgia, and Alabama for a woman accused of murder. The body of Jason Coulthard was found last month in Florida in a shallow grave. The suspect, a 38-year-old named Isabel Johnson, was last seen June 26th. Police say they think she's been using several aliases and disguises to evade the cops. 5 people have been arrested, accused of helping her. I'm Sherry Preston, ABC News.
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6: Andrew Stuckey here for the Morning Grind. I've got a bunch of music that seems rainy day appropriate, and I guess we don't really have a choice because that's what we got right now. So we'll keep drinking coffee, keep listening to some low-key acoustic music as the rain keeps coming down, and then here coming up at 11 o'clock, Jordan Bile will come in and try to blast some of those clouds out of here with some rock and roll. I'm going to get us started this hour with Amy Mann covering the Beatles, getting an assist from her husband Michael Penn on vocals here. This is Two of Us.

0: Manchester Orchestra's Telepath here on The Morning Grind. We've got some classic music from Jim Croce and some more local music coming up.
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Jim Croce sounding a whole lot like Jim Croce on Hey Tomorrow there. Going to get into the local catalog now for some Honey Magpie. This is Sweet Tooth.

0: everyone. 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Next, head to our sports section, where we're featuring the latest Holding Court column from broadcaster David Glenn. This week, he focuses on UNC football as the Tar Heels get ready for the second season under head coach Bill Belichick, which features two major changes. Finally, if you're looking for some local weekend plans, let us help out. 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

0: That was Andy Schauf with Try Again. I'm Andy Stuckey with The Morning Grind, and I'm going to scoot aside and let Aaron do the news here, and then we'll get some Houndmouth coming up here on The Morning Grind.
1: 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The month of July is Parks and Rec Month, and in Chatham County, the town of Pittsburgh is taking the opportunity to celebrate their parks workers and facilities. Speaking with us on the air recently, Pittsburgh Mayor Kyle Shipp.
2: Those are the jewels of Pittsburgh, as we often describe them, and just a time to appreciate all the parks that we have and, you know, parks that are currently being designed, and then especially Parks and Rec staff and Public Works and everybody that works to keep those in such good condition that they are.
1: Pittsburgh Mayor Kyle Shipp there. 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Staying in Chatham County, a Pittsburgh man is in custody after a domestic violence incident that happened last week Friday. The sheriff's office responded to a 911 call from a woman who said her husband had assaulted and threatened to kill her. Deputies were able to safely get her out, but her husband, Michael Lewandowski, remained in the house with their four-year-old son. Ultimately, deputies persuaded him to surrender, but after entering the home, they discovered a dead dog with multiple gunshot wounds. Lewandowski was initially hospitalized for a mental health evaluation. He has written online about suffering from PTSD after his time in the military. He now faces 8 felony charges and 3 misdemeanors, including assault with a deadly weapon, negligent child abuse, and cruelty to animals. His next court date is August 3rd. And turning to sports, congratulations to the 5 Tar Heel football players who were named to the Shriners Children's East-West Shrine Bowl 1000 list, recognizing the top NFL draft-eligible players in the nation. Caleb Cost, Malkart Abu-Jadeh, Donovan Wallet, Billy Edwards Jr., and Mason Humphrey. Season begins for Carolina in a month and 6 days, UNC taking on TCU in Dublin, Ireland in their season opener. Head to our website, chapelboro.com, for more local news, including dramatic photos from a car crash on Franklin Street last night that left one vehicle upside down. Luckily, no one injured. With your hometown news, I'm Aaron Keck.
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0: I could bore you with the details and complexities of the international commodities market, or I could just say, hey, look, this burlap bag of beans has fair trade stamped on it.
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0: Local music from Tift Merritt all the way back in 2003 for that one. Can't be that long ago. It was Good Hearted Man here on The Morning Grind. We've got some community partners and a few songs left coming up.
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Pearl Jam, easing us out of Love Boat Captain there as we pick up the pace a little bit. As we're nearing 11 o'clock and record shop time. I'm down to my last song, and it's going to be a toe tapper, but not too heavy here. I've got some Elliott Smith queued up, and then Jordan will be in for the record shop. This is Baby Britain. Enjoy the rest of your Thursday.

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0: much for breaking antitrust laws on its Google Play Store and its search engine. Today, the Hollywood Walk of Fame class of 2027 will be announced. It'll happen this afternoon as a new group of 32 performers are unveiled. Sherry Preston, ABC News.
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That was Depeche Mode with People Are People on The Record Shop. I'm Jordan Bile. 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They bring you an experience like no other bar in the Triangle. Check out 40 vintage arcade games for fun with the family or a night out on the town. And don't miss their trivia nights happening every Wednesday starting at 8:30 p.m. With 40 vintage and original arcade games and quality libations from their full bar, you'll have a blast from the past at The Baxter. Let's get back into the music. I love this song. This is Oasis with Don't Look Back in Anger.

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That was Downtown Lover by Limegarden on the Record Shop. I'm Jordan Bile. It's a very rainy day out there. We're under a flash flood warning, so please be mindful as you're out and about. Be careful driving. The high today is going to be in the low 70s with the low in the upper 60s. It's time for some more music in the Record Shop. 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
1: Andrew here with a check of the Chapelboro concert calendar. Massachusetts rockers Passion Pit will be bringing their brand of synth pop to the Ritz on Friday, July 31st. The very same night, Cat's Cradle Backroom will have the lo-fi songwriting of Philadelphia singer-songwriter Greg Mendez. Again, that's Friday, July 31st. And looking ahead to August, Wednesday the 26th, we've got a double bill at the Motor Co. Miami psych pop trio Mustard Service will be headlining with LA Indie Darlings Pity Party Girls Club, warming up the crowd. 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
1: Now for your local news, I'm Aaron Keck. The month of July is Parks and Rec Month, and in Chatham County, the town of Pittsboro is taking the opportunity to celebrate their parks workers and facilities. Speaking with us on the air recently, Pittsboro Mayor Kyle Shipp.
2: Those are the jewels of Pittsboro, as we often describe them, and just a time to appreciate all the parks that we have and, you know, parks that are currently being designed, and then especially Parks and Rec staff and Public Works and everybody that works to keep those in such good condition that they are.
1: Pittsboro Mayor Kyle Shipp there. 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Staying in Chatham County, a Pittsboro man is in custody after a domestic violence incident that happened last week Friday. The sheriff's office responded to a 911 call from a woman who said her husband had assaulted and threatened to kill her. Deputies were able to safely get her out, but her husband, Michael Lewandowski, remained in the house with their four-year-old son. Ultimately, deputies persuaded him to surrender, but after entering the home, they discovered a dead dog with multiple gunshot wounds. Lewandowski was initially hospitalized for a mental health evaluation. He has written online about suffering from PTSD after his time in the military. He now faces 8 felony charges and 3 misdemeanors, including assault with a deadly weapon, negligent child abuse, and cruelty to animals. His next court date is August 3rd. And turning to sports, congratulations to the 5 Tar Heel football players who were named to the Shriners Children's East-West Shrine Bowl 1000 list, recognizing the top NFL draft-eligible players in the nation. Caleb Cost, Malkar Abu-Jadeh, Donovan Wallet, Billy Edwards Jr., and Mason Humphrey. Season begins for Carolina in a month and 6 days, UNC taking on TCU in Dublin, Ireland in their season opener. Head to our website, chapelboro.com, for more local news, including dramatic photos from a car crash on Franklin Street last night that left one vehicle upside down. Luckily, no one injured. With your hometown news, I'm Aaron Keck.
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That was More Than This by Roxy Music on The Record Shop. I'm Jordan Bile. The heavy rains and flash flooding led to I-40 closure and delays in Hillsboro. You can read about that on chapelboro.com now. 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

I just gotta take a beat, get some fresh air in my lungs. I just gotta do my thing and shake it up.

That was Caroline Rose with Tell Me What You Want on The Record Shop. I'm Jordan Bile. That's about all I have time for in the first hour of the show, but I'm going to be sticking with you with more great music after ABC News at the top of next hour. To close out the first hour of the show, this is La La La La with Does This Go Faster?

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1: ABC News, I'm Sherry Preston. Despite the U.S. bombardment of Iran, Iran is not backing down, once again threatening oil tankers in the Strait of Hormuz. Houthi rebels hitting two Saudi oil tankers who are carrying oil through the Red Sea route. Here's ABC's Karen Travers.
2: This could be a potential significant escalation or another move in all of this conflict in the region. The president says that the United States is going to inflict, quote, major military punishment on both Iran and the Houthis if this were to happen again, saying he will hold Iran responsible because the Houthis are a proxy surrogate group of Iran.
1: Initial claims for unemployment benefits took an unexpected plunge last week, applications falling by about 22,000 to the lowest number in almost 50 years. Heavy rains and flooding threatening almost the entire state of North Carolina. Heavy flooding's already blown through parts of West Virginia, and the region could get more rain for the rest of the week. This is ABC News. Floodwaters racing through parts of West Virginia. Several people have been unaccounted for this morning, and rescue teams are still searching for them. House Judiciary Committee Chair Republican Jim Jordan recommending criminal charges against former special counsel Jack Smith, who investigated President Trump's false claims about the 2020 election and his handling of the hundreds of classified documents found at Mar-a-Lago. The EU has hit Google with a $1 billion fine for breaking antitrust rules over the way it's run both its search engine and the Google Play Store. What's it feel like when you deliver a baby, and are there any surprises?
3: I would say how slippery the baby was. Yeah. A lot of fluids on it. Wasn't expecting that with the rubber gloves.
1: Berlin Borough, Pennsylvania police officer Dominic Hudson, who helped deliver Taylor Dunn to give birth in the parking lot of a Wawa convenience store July 6th.
3: It was a little nerve-wracking. I don't have any children, never delivered a baby, so I didn't know what to expect.
1: Mom and cop and baby were all reunited this week. I'm Sherry Preston, ABC News.
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10: 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I'm Jordan Bile. Thank you for spending your Thursday afternoon with me. 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But first, let's get started with the music in the second hour of the Record Shop. 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

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I'm Jordan Bile. 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I love this song. 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

0: I'm Ron Stutz. I live in Chapel Hill. I follow WCHL Chapelboro on social media, Facebook, Instagram, all of that for all the latest news and community information.
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1: 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The month of July is Parks and Rec Month, and in Chatham County, the town of Pittsburgh is taking the opportunity to celebrate their parks workers and facilities. Speaking with us on the air recently, Pittsburgh Mayor Kyle Shipp.
2: Those are the jewels of Pittsburgh, as we often describe them, and just a time to appreciate all the parks that we have and, you know, parks that are currently being designed, and then especially Parks and Rec staff and Public Works and everybody that works to keep those in such good condition that they are.
1: Pittsburgh Mayor Kyle Shipp there. 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Staying in Chatham County, a Pittsburgh man is in custody after a domestic violence incident that happened last week Friday. The sheriff's office responded to a 911 call from a woman who said her husband had assaulted and threatened to kill her. Deputies were able to safely get her out, but her husband, Michael Lewandowski, remained in the house with their four-year-old son. Ultimately, deputies persuaded him to surrender, but after entering the home, they discovered a dead dog with multiple gunshot wounds. Lewandowski was initially hospitalized for a mental health evaluation. He has written online about suffering from PTSD after his time in the military. He now faces 8 felony charges and 3 misdemeanors, including assault with a deadly weapon, negligent child abuse, and cruelty to animals. His next court date is August 3rd. And turning to sports, congratulations to the 5 Tar Heel football players who were named to the Shriners Children's East-West Shrine Bowl 1000 list, recognizing the top NFL draft-eligible players in the nation. Caleb Cost, Malkart Abu-Jadeh, Donovan Wallet, Billy Edwards Jr., and Mason Humphrey. Season begins for Carolina in a month and 6 days. UNC taking on TCU in Dublin, Ireland in their season opener. 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Luckily, no one injured. With your hometown news, I'm Aaron Keck.
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That was Rat Boys with Penny in the Lake on the Record Shop. I'm Jordan Bile. After a disappointing 2025 season, UNC football is motivated heading into this new season. 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It's time for some more music in the Record Shop. 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
3: 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If there's overages or underages, they can see a tracker where they know what and why, and it's communicated early. We look at the calendar at that point as well, and we also look at any needed items. If we don't have this by this date, it's going to delay the project. If people have that information and we work together, it tends to be easier. The lines of communication are open.
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7: Hi, I'm Jim from the

That was Life of the Party by Tabitha Meeks. And before that, we heard Queen of Texas by Solya on the Record Shop. I'm Jordan Bile, and that's going to do it for hour number two of the show. But I'm going to be sticking with you with more great music in the final hour of the Record Shop coming up after ABC News at the top of next hour. To close out the second hour of the show, let's hear one more song. I've got Iggy Pop for us, Lust for Life.

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1: Andrew here with a check of the Chapelboro concert calendar. Massachusetts rockers Passion Pit will be bringing their brand of synth pop to the Ritz on Friday, July 31st. The very same night, Cat's Cradle Backroom will have the lo-fi songwriting of Philadelphia singer-songwriter Greg Mendez. Again, that's Friday, July 31st. And looking ahead to August, Wednesday the 26th, we've got a double bill at the Motor Co. Miami psych pop trio Mustard Service will be headlining with LA indie darlings Pity Party Girls Club, warming up the crowd. 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
1: ABC News, I'm Michelle Franzen. As the U.S. and Iran war escalates, the Trump administration announced a new nuclear deal with Saudi Arabia. President Trump, though, today says it's contingent on Saudi Arabia joining the Abraham Accords. ABC's Stephen Portnoy has more.
2: Saudi Arabia has been reticent to join this arrangement, in part because it is insistent that there be a Palestinian state. The president this morning made this statement, and his press secretary at the briefing said that it is the final word on this, that the president is ultimately the deal maker in this, and that it's the deal is contingent on this condition the president announced this morning, as far as Trump is concerned, and that if they don't agree to it, Caroline Leavitt says the deal is off.
1: The southeast and mid-Atlantic states under flood alerts, nonstop rain in North Carolina and Virginia could stretch into the weekend. And neighborhoods in West Virginia flooded from severe storms earlier this week, remnants of Bertha triggering flooding in Gulf Coast states. This is ABC News. We're getting a new look at the safety of those self-driving robo-taxis from Waymo.
3: A new study from the Insurance Institute for Highway Safety finds Waymos are involved in nearly 70% fewer crashes compared to human drivers. Researchers noted that Waymos are especially adept at avoiding rear-end crashes, reporting the cars did so at a 91% lower rate than human drivers. The IIHS examined the Google-owned company's operations in San Francisco, Phoenix, Los Angeles, and Austin. Waymo says so far it's served more than 20 million autonomous rides. Mike Dubusky, ABC News.
1: A former modeling scout who was introducing young women to Jeffrey Epstein has been found dead in his home outside Paris. Daniel Siad was named more than 2,000 times in the Epstein files released by the Justice Department. Siad was reportedly under investigation in France for alleged trafficking and other sex crimes. A cause of death not yet determined. Michelle Franzen, ABC News.
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9: 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I'm Jordan Bile. Thank you for spending your Thursday afternoon with me. I've got some great music coming up for us in the final hour of the Record Shop, and let's get right into it. This is Snail Mail with Dead Ends.

into knots. That was Death Cab for Cutie with The Sound of Settling on The Record Shop. I'm Jordan Bile. 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

That was Layla Ibrahimi with I'm Sorry Maria on The Record Shop. I'm Jordan Bile. Saturday, August 1st, head to Carbo Town Commons for a unique spin on Shakespeare, a family-friendly short play called Oops, All Clowns. It's a 20-minute play with reimagined 90s songs and local actors performing as Shakespearean clowns. 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It's time for some more music in the Record Shop. 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
1: 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The month of July is Parks and Rec Month, and in Chatham County, the town of Pittsburgh is taking the opportunity to celebrate their parks workers and facilities. Speaking with us on the air recently, Pittsburgh Mayor Kyle Shipp.
2: Those are the jewels of Pittsburgh, as we often describe them, and just a time to appreciate all the parks that we have and, you know, parks that are currently being designed, and then especially Parks and Rec staff and Public Works and everybody that works to keep those in such good condition that they are.
1: Pittsburgh Mayor Kyle Shipp there. 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Staying in Chatham County, a Pittsburgh man is in custody after a domestic violence incident that happened last week Friday. The sheriff's office responded to a 911 call from a woman who said her husband had assaulted and threatened to kill her. Deputies were able to safely get her out, but her husband, Michael Lewandowski, remained in the house with their four-year-old son. Ultimately, deputies persuaded him to surrender, but after entering the home, they discovered a dead dog with multiple gunshot wounds. Lewandowski was initially hospitalized for a mental health evaluation. He has written online about suffering from PTSD after his time in the military. He now faces 8 felony charges and 3 misdemeanors, including assault with a deadly weapon, negligent child abuse, and cruelty to animals. His next court date is August 3rd. And turning to sports, congratulations to the 5 Tar Heel football players who were named to the Shriners Children's East-West Shrine Bowl 1000 list, recognizing the top NFL draft-eligible players in the nation. Caleb Cost, Malkar Abu-Jadeh, Donovan Wallet, Billy Edwards Jr., and Mason Humphrey. Season begins for Carolina in a month and 6 days, UNT taking on TCU in Dublin, Ireland in their season opener. Head to our website, chapelboro.com, for more local news, including dramatic photos from a car crash on Franklin Street last night that left one vehicle upside down. Luckily, no one injured. With your hometown news, I'm Aaron Keck.
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was your So 1988 by Epperly on the Record Shop. I'm Jordan Bile. UNC women's soccer released their schedule for the new season. They have an exhibition against South Carolina on August 5th before opening the season on August 12th at home against Bearfield. 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It's time for some more music in the Record Shop. 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

That was Newfound Glory with My Friends Over You. And before that, we heard All Time Low with Painting Flowers on the Record Shop. I'm Jordan Bile, and unfortunately, my time with you has come to a close. It's time for me to pass the mic off to Andy for Indie with Andy and News on the Hill after that. To close out the Record Shop for you today, I've got one more song. This is one of my favorite bands. This is Blink-182 with After Midnight.

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1: ABC News, I'm Michelle Franz, and in Minnesota, Vance Belter has been sentenced to two life terms plus 40 years in prison for killing Democratic state lawmaker Melissa Hortman and her husband last year at their home. He also targeted other lawmakers that same day. ABC's Peter Haralambu says Belter pleaded guilty last month, taking the death penalty off the table.
2: He admitted to carrying out what prosecutors called a night of terror that shook Minnesota to its core when he disguised himself as a member of law enforcement, assassinated a top Democrat in the Minnesota House and her husband, and severely injured a state senator and his wife.
1: The U.S. has carried out nearly 2 weeks of airstrikes against Iran, and Iran is widening the conflict in the region. Maritime traffic stalled or blocked in the Strait of Hormuz, and Iran-backed Houthi rebels targeting ships in the Red Sea. In West Virginia, officials say two people are unaccounted for following severe flooding this week. Rescues continue in that area. This is ABC News. Jeffrey Epstein's former banker James Staley testifying before the House Oversight Committee today. Here's ABC's Peter Haralambos.
3: Before he became the CEO of the multinational bank Barclays, he was an executive at J.P. Morgan who included Epstein among his clients. Now, that bank got sued after Epstein's death for allegedly ignoring red flags about sex trafficking. The bank itself admitted no wrongdoing but settled that case for $290 million. There are also questions about his personal relationship with Epstein, the fact that he had a relationship with one of Epstein's assistants, that around 2010 he visited Epstein's island.
1: In Pennsylvania, an unexpected and unconventional birth.
4: What's it feel like when you deliver a baby, and are there any surprises?
5: I would say how slippery the baby was.
4: Yeah.
5: A lot of fluids on it. Wasn't expecting that with the rubber gloves.
4: Berlin Borough, Pennsylvania, police officer Dominic Hudson, who helped Taylor Durham give birth in the parking lot of a Wawa convenience store.
1: ABC's Sherry Preston, Michelle Franz, and ABC News.
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1: Thank you for listening to Indie with Andy. Andy here with you in the Chapel Hill Media Group studio on East Franklin Street in Chapel Hill. It's Thursday afternoon, Thursday's Theme Thursday on Indie with Andy. And today's theme is going to be all songs about days of the week or months of the year. So if you've got a song about a day of the week or a month of the year that you'd like to hear, you can text me in the studio at 919-240-6000. That's 919-240-6000. And we'll start right up at the beginning of the week with Wilco doing Monday.

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6: Andy here on a theme Thursday, going through songs about days of the week. 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
15: Hey, thanks for listening this afternoon. It's Theme Thursday. We're doing all songs about days of the week. I was going to include months of the year, too, but I'm just going to fill up the whole show with days of the week. We already burned through the work week here for the most part. We did Monday, Tuesday, Wednesday, and Thursday. And not surprisingly, there's a lot to get to for Friday. We'll start with Old 97's Every Night is Friday Night Without You.

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We're on Friday, and there's a real obvious choice that must be addressed for Friday songs.

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1: My name is Hirsch Ariwala, and I'm the co-founder and CTO of Trinitite. 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Trinitite is that governance layer that sits between companies and their AI businesses, turning that AI liability into a managed asset.
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1: Hey, it's Aaron Keck. It may not feel like it now, but fall will be here before you know it. 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
4: Andy here with you. Been having a grand old time doing songs about days of the week, and we've arrived at Sunday, and there's kind of a bunch of Sunday songs that I want to hear, so I'm going to try to squeeze three of them in. We got some Velvet Underground, we got some Monkees, and we'll start with Morrissey doing Every Day is Like Sunday.

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3: ABC News, I'm Michelle Franzen. In Madison, Wisconsin, protests broke out following a deadly encounter between police and a black man who has not yet been identified publicly. ABC's Pierre Thomas says video circulating online shows three shots were fired during the altercation.
4: Protesters marching through downtown Madison following a deadly encounter between police and a black man, authorities say was armed with a knife.
5: No justice, no peace!
4: Police say officers were called for reports of a man checking vehicle doors. When officers tried to make contact, they say he fled on a bicycle. About a half hour later, officers catching up with him and a physical struggle ensued in a busy intersection.
3: The mayor is calling for protests to remain peaceful. After Bertha made landfall as a tropical storm yesterday east of New Orleans, remnants of that storm still triggering flash flooding along Gulf Coast states. Water rescues continuing in West Virginia today following severe flooding this week. Officials say two people are unaccounted for. This is ABC News. In a series of measures passed in the House yesterday, lawmakers approved legislation aimed at preventing members of Congress from trading stocks and corporations. ABC's Stephen Portnoy has more.
6: The bill that's passed the House would essentially impose fines payable to the respective House of Congress for members who buy corporate stocks. The bill would cover their spouses and dependent children, too. This is a popular idea in Congress, but only 13 House Democrats voted for the measure because GOP leaders also included voter ID provisions in the bill. It now moves to the Senate, where Democrats could block it unless those voter ID provisions are taken out.
3: In Texas, a big shake in a tiny town today.
7: The town of Miami, Texas, population 539, is not on a major fault line, but it's surrounded by oil and natural gas wells. In the past, earthquakes have been associated with the reinjection of the wastewater byproduct of fracking. A clerk at a local grocery store tells ABC News that this morning's quake knocked some pictures off of mantles.
3: ABC's Jim Ryan, Michelle Franzen, ABC News.
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1: 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Andrew Stuckey here with you in the Chapel Hill Media Group studio on East Franklin Street in Chapel Hill. Today is Thursday. It's July 23rd. Time's now 3:05. Let's get you reset with our top three stories at 3 o'clock. Top story, we've got a look at the weather from earlier this morning. We also have a story on immigration policy. Got more on Pittsburgh's parks. All that and more is coming up in the news. Also this hour, we'll be in studio with Chapel Hill Mayor Jess Anderson, looking to connect with Inside Climate News reporter Lisa Sorg later. And we'll talk with our partners at OWASA for our wonderful water segment. We'll be visiting with Katie Hall and Bree Carter. Right now, let's go ahead and get into the news. Got an all clear on the weather for now, as earlier we had a flash flood warning and did not result in any significant flooding in Chapel Hill. We did have a incident of I-40 being washed out briefly this morning and traffic detoured onto I-85, which caused some adventurous commuting, but no injuries reported. And again, looks like we're through the worst of it for now. We'll get a bigger update on the coming weather when we get to weather here in about 15 minutes. Looking now to a national story with some local implications. Last month, the U.S. Supreme Court issued a major decision in reaffirming that the 14th Amendment does guarantee citizenship for anyone born in the U.S. The case of Trump versus Barbara struck down an executive order that would have denied birthright citizenship, but arguments about what it means to be a citizen remain persistent. 97.9 The Hill's Emma Cook shares more about the history of immigration law in the U.S. and how it shapes today's immigration debate.
18: Rick Sue, a professor at the UNC School of Law, specializing in immigration law, described how he felt hearing the Supreme Court decision on June 30th.
19: Relief, I think, though it's sort of interesting that this time to think about relief in upholding a, whatever, 100-year-old decision at this point. But the fact that the Supreme Court didn't rock the boat was, I think, relief enough, especially at this moment and the challenges I think everyone is facing with regard to sort of basic constitutional principles.
18: The decision passed 6-3 and reaffirmed the principle that anyone born on U.S. soil is a citizen and subject to U.S. jurisdiction, regardless of their parents' immigration status, legally known as jus soli, and established in 1898 during the landmark Wong Kim Ark case. Sue explained how it's our most basic understanding of birthright citizenship.
19: But really, for the last 40 years, that particular phrase has been attacked. And there's been an effort to essentially say, no, jurisdiction doesn't mean jurisdiction. It means something else, right? Maybe consent or allegiance or domicile. And of course, all of this is wrapped up in immigration politics, right? It's instrumental in a way that we're trying to get at a certain group of people, as opposed to just trying to interpret what the constitutional text says.
18: The 14th Amendment helped protect birthright citizenship, even amid one of the most notorious laws in U.S. history, the Chinese Exclusion Act. Sue said the 1882 law made it increasingly more difficult for Chinese immigrants to become naturalized citizens. Its first bill excluded Chinese laborers from entering the U.S. entirely.
19: But then to continuously sort of up, if you will, the stakes, right? They sort of made more certification requirements. They changed the fact that even people here could not leave. If they left, they couldn't come back.
18: Even though the act barred Wong Kim Ark's parents from re-entering the country or obtaining citizenship, The court ruled he was a U.S. citizen because of his birthplace in San Francisco.
19: And I think that history is important because I think there's an effort right now actually to rewrite that history.
18: Despite the outcome of Trump v. Barbara, Sue said the argument to overturn the 1898 precedent is having a resurgence, citing parental allegiance and calling into question what it means to be a natural-born American compared to a citizen on paper. The UNC professor best described U.S. citizenship as a line.
19: Once you cross it, we are all citizens. Except for running for president, we can all do the same things. I think it became more and more clear that that might not be the case, and there may be liabilities that I endure or other naturalized citizens may endure that natural born wouldn't. Not because of law, but partly because of politics and maybe changing law.
18: Sue called the Trump administration particularly eager to strip immigrants of their citizenship status in an unprecedented government effort. October will likely see citizenship revoked for more than 250 foreign-born Americans accused of obtaining citizenship illegally. Proposed in May by Republican Congresswoman Nancy Mace, a new bill could also make a natural-born citizenship requirement to serve in Congress. In the joint resolution, Mace wrote how those writing the country's laws should have one loyalty, America. In general, Sue said today's world is seeing a fundamental shift on what it means to be a citizen. And if a country can't define citizenship, he shared how he believes it paves the way for exclusion and citizenship tiers.
19: I think right now we're re-examining the 14th Amendment because of this panic about illegal immigration. The court did say is how far does that go, right? To imagine that given the reason we passed the 14th Amendment, is there the possibility that there would be, by opening up loopholes, more abuse in the future?
18: To hear the full conversation, see the story on chapelboro.com. 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
20: Thank you, Emma. Down to Pittsburgh now. July's Parks and Rec Month, and the town of Pittsburgh is celebrating their facilities and parks workers. Mayor Kyle Shipp joined us last week and shared some details about Pittsburgh's parks.
21: One big thing this month is Parks and Rec Month, so those are the jewels of Pittsburgh, as we often describe them, and just a time to appreciate all the parks that we have and, you know, parks that are currently being designed, and then especially Parks and Rec staff and Public Works and everybody that works to keep those in such good condition that they are. So we've got some updated lights at the tennis courts at McClanahan, and the splash pad is currently open, so people can run over there quick. Those are often difficult to keep running, but it is working right now. So, and then just encourage everybody to check out the Pittsburgh Parks Facebook page for lots of updates. And especially this month, they're posting a lot of content highlighting all the parks and everything there.
20: Pittsburgh Mayor Kyle Shipp speaking there. Time's now 3:12, so we'll go ahead and hear from some community partners. We'll get into traffic and weather together. We'll also see what's happening in sports. And we'll visit in studio with Chapel Hill Mayor Jess Anderson. All that and more coming up here on News on the Hill.
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1: Time is now 3:17 here on News on the Hill. Time to check that traffic situation. Things are pretty good out there considering how rough things got earlier today with all the rain. Nothing to report in our downtowns or on campus right now, just some congestion on Fordham up near I-40. And then 40 eastbound is struggling right now at a lane closure between 54 and Fordham going eastbound. That's helping with that delay. On the way up to Hillsboro, we've got a slowdown now emerging just after NC86, continuing on up all the way through Hillsboro. I-85 looking good right now. Durham Freeway looking good, and nothing to report on 15501 in Chatham County. If I'm missing something and you're not driving, you can text me at 919-240-6000. 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And I know we just had a bunch of rain and stuff, but it seems really pleasant out there to me right now. Still under a flood watch, but we're just at 71 degrees at the moment. And still have a chance of some showers later, but the bulk of the rain's already passed. Decent amount tomorrow, still near a half an inch with 76 degrees, 79 with AM showers on Saturday, and then a couple more showers lingering on Sunday as we start to climb back up into the heat. We'll get up to 87 on Sunday afternoon. 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
1: Time now for sports, brought to you this hour by Olmaz Jewelers. Continue looking ahead to UNC football as training camp opens next week. We draw nearer to that big season opening game in Ireland on August 29th. Carolina's looking to rebound from a 4-8 season last fall, which included a 48-14 loss to TCU in week one. Season ended with a three-game losing streak to in-state rivals Wake Forest, Duke, and NC State, and that in-state slide affected receiver Jordan Shipp personally. Here's what Shipp had to say about potentially getting revenge on the Blue Devils and Wolfpack at the ACC kickoff in Charlotte last week.
3: I mean, try not to look that far ahead because, I mean, we still got to finish another week of off-season training and then get through camp. And then we still got, like, at least three or four games, probably, like, 5-6 weeks where we can get to Duke. So, I mean, try not to look that far, but you're talking about rivalry at that point, and it's just, like, this is a pride. Like, I don't feel good looking myself in the mirror knowing that I haven't beaten either of those guys. You know? Like, that's not a good feeling, especially me being an in-state kid. Like you said, we don't have too many in-state players on our team anymore. We have a lot of guys from different places, so I feel like me just really understanding that and knowing that, like, I need to have that chip on my shoulder and I need to spread that around, have more guys really understand that, like, of course, you know, every game is important, but these in-state games are like those we can't, we're not supposed to lose those games.
1: Jordan Shipp speaking there. You can read more from UNC's appearance at the ACC kickoff on the sports page of chapelboro.com. 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We will hear from them, get a little bit of music, and then we'll welcome Chapel Hill Mayor Jess Anderson to the studio here on News on the Hill.
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0: Come to the Ackland Art Museum to see Care and Concern, recent acquisitions of modern and contemporary art, exploring how artists communicate their cares and concerns about the world around them. 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Find out more about the exhibition and related public programs at ackland.org. The Ackland is located at 101 South Columbia Street in downtown Chapel Hill. Admission to the Ackland is always free. The Ackland. 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
2: Time's now 3:27. Andrew here with you on News on the Hill. Time for another look at our weather forecast. Pretty calm out there compared to earlier in the day. Most of the rain's made its way through. Still a chance of around a tenth of an inch later on tonight. We'll get down to 67. Just 71 degrees right now. Tomorrow's high is 77 with AM showers. Same story on Saturday, and then warmer with AM showers on Sunday. A predicted high of 88. We'll make it all the way back up into the 90s by the time Monday rolls around. 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

0: 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We are joined now in the studio by Chapel Hill Mayor Jess Anderson. Jess, happy Gray Thursday here.
1: Happy Gray Thursday to you, Andrew. It is, well, at least it's not raining.
0: I mean, where we are right now, I love as a longtime Seattle resident.
1: Yeah.
0: It's gray. It's not very hot. It wasn't very humid when I was out a little bit ago, even. It was raining too much earlier, though. I will grant that.
1: That was a lot. Like, from all the yellow and the red on the radar last night and this morning, it was hard to know, like, what to expect. And we all have a little PTSD.
0: We do, don't we?
1: Yeah.
0: We it's, I mean, that might be a strong phrase for it, but I feel like a lot of people in the community paying attention are a little more on edge when we have those storms now than they were maybe 13 months ago.
1: I think that's about right. Fortunately, we've fared pretty well with just some branches down and some water pooling on a few roads, but we are getting much needed rain and a break from the 90 degree weather. But, you know, please do something. I think the humidity is still too high. I'm glad you're happy about it. But if you could make a call on that. Also, we needed rain, but we didn't need it like all at once. So that's fine. But yeah, people should just obviously, you know, hurricane season runs through November. So we just need to continue to be prepared. One of the easiest things people can do is visit chapelhillnc.gov/emergency to sign up for Orange County alerts and town emergency emails. Orange County also has a great Ready, Set, Go webpage with simple tips to help you prepare for storms, whether it's this kind of storm or something more serious. And if you're not signed up for OC alerts, please do that. Speaking for myself, I find it very helpful to have information that's quite local as opposed to more of the regional look. So keep an eye out. And of course, we are continuing to work on our stormwater plans and figuring out next steps there. So stay tuned for how we continue to try and mediate what is a lot of rain.
0: A lot of rain. But I think we're through the heaviest
1: yes.
0: of the predicted rain. So we've transcended our flash flood warning without any major incidents. I feel
1: That's
0: pretty
1: right.
0: good about that.
1: Yeah.
0: Speaking of planning ahead, we got LUMO to talk about still. The LUMO document is out there. It's in the world. People have had a week now, so they've probably read it one or two times.
1: To bask in the 700
0: right.
1: pages. Yeah, the 700-plus pages. I'm sure
0: just
1: they've gone through it a couple times.
0: Put Stephen King's It aside and get this land use management ordinance
1: right.
0: draft document out.
1: The Iliad and the Odyssey. Don't go see the movie. Just read it because it's a short one. Yeah. Yes, it is now online. Everyone can take a look at it. If you are panicking at the thought of reading 700 pages of code, we've also posted a summary and an easy-to-use reference guide so you can get the highlights without reading the whole thing. And we're really encouraging everyone to take a little time now before back to school and all the fall events take over to learn about what's being proposed, ask questions, and let us know what you think. So we're trying to make it very easy for people to weigh in, so comments and questions can be submitted directly on the town website. And if you'd prefer to have a conversation about LUMO in person, or sorry, virtual or in person, staff are offering office hours through mid-August.
0: We've had a few in-person LUMO conversations here.
1: Just a few.
0: And,
1: just a few.
0: Aaron was talking about it on the morning show this morning as well.
1: Amazing.
0: Is he
1: part of the cult that likes to talk
0: I
1: about
0: think
1: LUMO?
0: Maybe so. I mean, Aaron's a pretty wonky guy, honestly. He's pretty into policy.
1: He would be
0: so.
1: Like my first target if I was trying to bring someone over to the dark side of LUMO, you know.
0: Yes.
1: Obsession.
0: But, you know, we've got summer and into the fall. Is the tentative plan still to be voting in like November on LUMO?
1: Yes, that is the plan. We're going to give folks a chance to get through it, ask lots of questions. We'll have some work sessions. Planning Commission will also be working through it. And then we'll go into the legislative hearing portion kind of at the end of our fall session. So we're hoping for November.
0: Speaking with Chapel Hill Mayor Jess Anderson on the Land Use Management Ordinance rewrite draft that is now available. That's on Engage. Is that on the Engage website?
1: Yep.
0: Engage.chapelhillnc.gov. Is that right?
1: It.gov. We're .gov. as of this year. I know. We're a big deal.

0: You're bona fide.
1: I know. I know. We were in, you know, townofchapelhill.org for a long time. Mm. We are chapelhillnc.gov now.
2: That's next level organization.
1: I know. Well, listen, we're
2: from org to gov.
1: We're legit.
2: We've got, I feel like there was something else I was going to ask you about now, and I'm not thinking of what it was. I got so excited about LUMO, as
1: well,
2: I am wont to do.
1: As you are wont to do. We do have a public information session coming up. Next week, the town will be holding that session about a proposed renovation and addition to the fraternity house at 216 East Rosemary Street. It's happening Tuesday, July 29th, starting at 5:15. And night out is, National Night Out is just around the corner. So please mark your calendar for August 4th and join us for tons of fun at the Hargrave Center.
2: I think that may have been the other thing that I was going to mention was the National Night Out. I wanted to make sure we talked about that a little bit. We'll be able to circle back on that again. Are you out next week? Am I remembering that correctly? Feel like there is some day coming up.
1: I think it's in a week or two, but
2: okay.
1: You know.
2: We'll talk National Night Out again at some
1: I'm
2: point.
1: On a day-to-day, you know, awareness.
2: You know where
1: thing.
2: The next couple hours are going, at least, but not
1: no,
2: necessarily.
1: No, I'll be here next week. I will be here next week. It's the week after.
2: All right.
1: Yeah.
2: Then we'll get to talk National Night Out next week
1: as yes.
2: in the lead up to that weekend event. Jess, anything else that you wanted to mention before we wrap up?
1: I don't think so. Oh, you know what? There is, which is there's still a chance, if you haven't been doing it already, to get downtown and enjoy the free weekend parking is back in town on lots and decks for the next 3 weekends. So July 25th to 26th, August 1st to 2nd, and August 8th to 9th. It's a great excuse to come downtown, grab a meal or some ice cream, check out the Ackland or the Moorhead Planetarium, and show some love to our local businesses by doing a little shopping. So please take advantage of the nice, slower pace downtown while you can.
2: Chapel Hill Mayor Jess Anderson, have a great weekend.
1: You too. Thanks, Andrew.
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0: Time's now 3:39. Andrew here with you. Time to do a quick check of the Chapelboro events calendar. A couple things going on to share with you. Some theatrical performances coming up this weekend. We've got Playmakers Repertory Company's Summer Youth Conservatory. They're doing Hello Dolly. It's going to run through Sunday the 26th. There's, in fact, a show tonight. Orange Community Players also doing their summer musical. It's Anything Goes. They'll be at Orange High School with a show 7:30 tonight, tomorrow night, and Saturday night, and then a matinee at 3 o'clock on Sunday. Get tickets and more info at ocpnc.com. So have an event down at the plant in Pittsburgh this weekend. 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
0: Checking the roadways now. Things looking pretty good through our downtowns. Just a little bit of congestion on East Main Street in downtown Carrboro. Over on Fordham Boulevard up near I-40, both directions are slow. 40 itself looking great right now to Hillsboro. So is I-85. We do have some delays if you're headed eastbound on 40, a little bit off and on through Chapel Hill, but then mostly once you hit Fayetteville Road through the RTP. Looking at the Durham Freeway, we've got an accident reported just north of Cornwallis that's slowing things down more than usual. Southbound with regular delays from the merger down to Ellis. Nothing to report in Chatham County at this time. If you're not operating a motor vehicle and you see something folks ought to know about, I'd love to hear about it on the text line. The number's 919-240-6000. 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Time is now 3:41. Time to look at our weather forecast. Then we got Hometown Hero. Weather forecast, mercifully less rain for the time being, but still a little bit. That's the way it should be. Just give us a little bit of rain. Keep easing us out of that drought, but we don't need like 2 inches in 24 hours necessarily. Got about a tenth of an inch dew tonight with temperatures getting down to 66 degrees. Cloudy most of the day tomorrow in 76. AM showers on Saturday in 77. And then AM showers and significantly warmer on Sunday with a high of 87 degrees. Time's now 3:42.
2: It's time now for this week's Hometown Hero, brought to you by the Omax Gardner Foundation. This week we're honoring not one hometown hero, but four: Tom LaFreeze, TJ Lurie, Andy Olson, and Jim Ray, who've all spent the last few weeks biking across the country to raise awareness and to raise thousands of dollars for the Be Loud Sophie Foundation here in Chapel Hill.
3: None of us have ever taken on this type of trip before.
2: It's a 3,500-mile trip from the Pacific to the Atlantic, traversing across 10 states and two mountain ranges. They started in San Francisco on June 13th, and they're wrapping up this week in Savannah, all part of an annual fundraiser trip called Bike Loud that's now in its seventh year.
4: We have a goal established right now at $18,000.
2: They've already raised more than $19,000 and still counting. And in the 7 years it's been going on, Bike Loud overall has raised $200,000 for the Be Loud Sophie Foundation.
5: This is an organization that supports teen and young adults with cancer. 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
2: That's Nicholas Steiner, who co-founded the Be Loud Sophie Foundation 11 years ago.
5: What she realized when she was in the hospital was that there's just not great psychosocial support for that age group. 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Started in 2015 with just one person. And this team has grown to now 13 people 10 years later. It's just unbelievable.
2: The point is to provide services to teen and young adult cancer patients to help them stay positive.

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0: So much of the success is based on this wonderful community we're part of.
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2: 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Trinitite is that governance layer that sits between companies and their AI businesses, turning that AI liability into a managed asset.
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5: 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Andrew here with you on News on the Hill. I wanted to revisit one of our top stories of the afternoon. Last month, the U.S. Supreme Court issued a major decision reaffirming the 14th Amendment guaranteeing citizenship for anyone born in the U.S. The case Trump v. Barbara struck down an executive order that would have denied birthright citizenship, but arguments about what it means to be a citizen remain persistent. 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
6: Rick Sue, a professor at the UNC School of Law, specializing in immigration law, described how he felt hearing the Supreme Court decision on June 30th.
7: Relief, I think, though it's sort of interesting that this time to think about relief in upholding a, whatever, 100-year-old decision at this point. But the fact that the Supreme Court didn't rock the boat was, I think, relief enough, especially at this moment and the challenges I think everyone is facing with regard to sort of basic constitutional principles.
6: The decision passed 6-3 and reaffirmed the principle that anyone born on U.S. soil is a citizen and subject to U.S. jurisdiction, regardless of their parents' immigration status, legally known as jus soli, and established in 1898 during the landmark Wong Kim Ark case. Sue explained how it's our most basic understanding of birthright citizenship.
7: But really, for the last 40 years, that particular phrase has been attacked. And there's been an effort to essentially say, no, jurisdiction doesn't mean jurisdiction. It means something else, right? It may mean consent or allegiance or domicile. And of course, all this is wrapped up in immigration politics, right? It's instrumental in a way that we're trying to get at a certain group of people, as opposed to just trying to interpret what the constitutional text says.
6: The 14th Amendment helped protect birthright citizenship, even amid one of the most notorious laws in U.S. history. The Chinese Exclusion Act. Sue said the 1882 law made it increasingly more difficult for Chinese immigrants to become naturalized citizens. Its first bill excluded Chinese laborers from entering the U.S. entirely.
7: But then to continuously sort of up, if you will, the stakes, right? They sort of made more certification requirements. They changed the fact that even people here could not leave. If they left, they couldn't come back.
6: Even though the act barred Wong Kim Ark's parents from re-entering the country or obtaining citizenship, the court ruled he was a U.S. citizen because of his birthplace in San Francisco.
7: And I think that history is important because I think there's an effort right now actually to rewrite that history.
6: Despite the outcome of Trump v. Barbara, Sue said the argument to overturn the 1898 precedent is having a resurgence, citing parental allegiance and calling into question what it means to be a natural-born American compared to a citizen on paper. The UNC professor best described U.S. citizenship as a line.
7: Once you cross it, we are all citizens. Except for running for president, we can all do the same things. I think it became more and more clear that that might not be the case, and there may be liabilities that I endure or other naturalized citizens may endure that natural-born wouldn't. Not because of law, but partly because of politics and maybe changing law.
6: Sue called the Trump administration particularly eager to strip immigrants of their citizenship status. In an unprecedented government effort, October will likely see citizenship revoked for more than 250 foreign-born Americans accused of obtaining citizenship illegally. Proposed in May by Republican Congresswoman Nancy Mace, a new bill could also make a natural-born citizenship requirement to serve in Congress. In the joint resolution, Mace wrote how those writing the country's laws should have one loyalty, America. In general, Sue said today's world is seeing a fundamental shift on what it means to be a citizen. And if a country can't define citizenship, he shared how he believes it paves the way for exclusion and citizenship tears.
7: I think right now we're re-examining the 14th Amendment because of this panic about illegal immigration. The court did say is how far does that go, right? To imagine that given the reason we passed the 14th Amendment, is there the possibility that there would be, by opening up loopholes, more abuse in the future?
6: To hear the full conversation, see the story on chapelboro.com. 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
9: 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I like to provide buyers and sellers the information that they need to make correct, powerful decisions around housing. 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
5: 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Andrew here with you on News on the Hill. We're going to do another quick check of the weather and then listen to a little bit of local music to finish up the 3 o'clock hour. And we'll have ABC News coming up at 4 o'clock. Current temperature out there, 71 degrees. Still a chance of some showers tonight, but most of the rain's passed. There is more rain possible tomorrow. 76 degrees and trace amounts of rainfall. 78 on Saturday. Same story, mostly in the morning with the rain. And then Sunday, we start to warm up. High of 87 with more AM showers a possibility. We are coming up now on 4 o'clock on this Thursday afternoon. We're going to listen to a little Mayflies USA here to ease us into ABC News. And I'll be back with another trip through our community news headlines. We'll also be on the phone with Inside Climate News reporter Lisa Sorg coming up here on News on the Hill.

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1: ABC News, I'm Michelle Franzen. Another day of American attacks on Iran, the 12th straight day now. President Trump threatening to strike an Iranian bridge or power plant for every ship targeted by Iran and its proxies in the region. Here's ABC's Karen Waugh.
2: Experts say deliberately targeting civilian infrastructure is a potential war crime under international law. And a second vital trade route disrupted. Iran-backed Houthis claiming strikes on two Saudi oil tankers in the Red Sea. Regular gas is now averaging $4.06 a gallon.
1: And a barrel for Brent crude now tops $100. In Minnesota, Vance Belter sentenced to two life terms plus 40 years in prison for killing Democratic state lawmaker Melissa Hortman and her husband last year at their home and the attempted murder of another lawmaker and his wife that same day. Belter pleaded guilty last month, taking the death penalty off the table. On Wall Street this hour, stocks sharply lower due to uncertainty in the war and earnings reports. This is ABC News. After Bertha made landfall as a tropical storm yesterday east of New Orleans, the storm is still trolling the coast and triggering flooding. In West Virginia, meantime, water rescues continuing following severe flooding earlier this week. Officials say two people are unaccounted for. We're getting a new look at the safety of those self-driving robo-taxis from Waymo.
3: A new study from the Insurance Institute for Highway Safety finds Waymos are involved in nearly 70% fewer crashes compared to human drivers. Researchers noted that Waymos are especially adept at avoiding rear-end crashes, reporting the cars did so at a 91% lower rate than human drivers. The IIHS examined the Google-owned company's operations in San Francisco, Phoenix, Los Angeles, and Austin. Waymo says so far it's served more than 20 million autonomous rides. Mike Dubusky, ABC News.
1: Singer David is facing murder charges. That's day three of the preliminary hearing for David Burke. Michelle Franzen, ABC News.
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15: 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Today's Thursday. It's July 23rd. Time's now 4:05. Let's go ahead and get your reset with our top four stories at 4 o'clock. Top story, the aftermath of this morning's weather. We also have a story on immigration policy in the U.S. We also have more on Pittsburgh's parks. And we continue our look ahead to UNC's football season. All that and more is coming up in the news. So this hour, we'll get on the phone with Inside Climate News reporter Lisa Sorg. Later in the show, we'll visit with Katie Hall and Bree Carter from the communications team of OWASA for our wonderful water conversation. But right now, the news. Got an all clear on the weather for this afternoon, but it was pretty intense this morning. Heavy rains put us into a flash flood warning that expired at 11 a.m. with no substantial flooding reported anywhere in our community. We did have a portion of I-40 up near Hillsboro washed out for a while, temporarily causing vehicles to have to detour onto I-85. You can learn more details about that in the news article on chapelboro.com. Looking now to a national story with local implications, last month the U.S. Supreme Court issued a major decision reaffirming that the 14th Amendment does in fact guarantee citizenship for anyone born in the U.S. The case of Trump versus Barbara struck down an executive order that would have denied

0: how it shapes today's immigration debate.
1: Rick Hsu, a professor at the UNC School of Law, specializing in immigration law, described how he felt hearing the Supreme Court decision on June 30th.
2: Relief, I think, though it's sort of interesting that this time to think about relief in upholding a, whatever, 100-year-old decision at this point. But the fact that the Supreme Court didn't rock the boat was, I think, relief enough, especially at this moment and the challenges I think everyone is facing with regard to sort of basic constitutional principles.
1: The decision passed 6-3 and reaffirmed the principle that anyone born on U.S. soil is a citizen and subject to U.S. jurisdiction, regardless of their parents' immigration status. Legally known as jus soli and established in 1898 during the landmark Wong Kim Ark case, Hsu explained how it's our most basic understanding of birthright citizenship.
2: But really, for the last 40 years, that particular phrase has been attacked. And there's been an effort to essentially say, no, jurisdiction doesn't mean jurisdiction. It means something else, right? Maybe consent or allegiance or domicile. And of course, all of this is wrapped up in immigration politics, right? It's instrumental in a way that we're trying to get at a certain group of people, as opposed to just trying to interpret what the constitutional text says.
1: The 14th Amendment helped protect birthright citizenship, even amid one of the most notorious laws in U.S. history, the Chinese Exclusion Act. Hsu said the 1882 law made it increasingly more difficult for Chinese immigrants to become naturalized citizens. Its first bill excluded Chinese laborers from entering the U.S. entirely.
2: But then to continuously sort of up, if you will, the stakes, right? They sort of made more certification requirements. They changed the fact that even people here could not leave. If they left, they couldn't come back.
1: Even though the act barred Wong Kim Ark's parents from re-entering the country or obtaining citizenship, the court ruled he was a U.S. citizen because of his birthplace in San Francisco.
2: And I think that history is important because I think there's an effort right now actually to rewrite that history.
1: Despite the outcome of Trump v. Barbara, Hsu said the argument to overturn the 1898 precedent is having a resurgence, citing parental allegiance and calling into question what it means to be a natural-born American compared to a citizen on paper. The UNC professor best described U.S. citizenship as a line.
2: Once you cross it, we are all citizens. Except for running for president, we can all do the same things. I think it became more and more clear that that might not be the case, and there may be liabilities that I endure or other naturalized citizens may endure that natural born wouldn't. Not because of law, but partly because of politics and maybe changing law.
1: Hsu called the Trump administration particularly eager to strip immigrants of their citizenship status in an unprecedented government effort. October will likely see citizenship revoked for more than 250 foreign-born Americans accused of obtaining citizenship illegally. Proposed in May by Republican Congresswoman Nancy Mace, a new bill could also make a natural-born citizenship requirement to serve in Congress. In the joint resolution, Mace wrote how those writing the country's laws should have one loyalty, America. In general, Hsu said today's world is seeing a fundamental shift on what it means to be a citizen. And if a country can't define citizenship, he shared how he believes it paves the way for exclusion and citizenship tiers.
2: I think right now we're re-examining the 14th Amendment because of this panic about illegal immigration. The court did say is how far does that go, right? To imagine that given the reason we passed the 14th Amendment, is there the possibility that there would be, by opening up loopholes, more abuse in the future?
1: To hear the full conversation, see the story on chapelboro.com. 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
0: Thank you, Emma. Looking now down to Chatham County, it's Parks and Rec Month in July, and Pittsboro celebrating their facilities and parks workers. Mayor Kyle Shipp spoke with us last week and shared some details about the current state of Pittsboro's parks.
3: One big thing this month is Parks and Rec Month, so those are the jewels of Pittsboro, as we often describe them, and just a time to appreciate all the parks that we have and, you know, parks that are currently being designed, and then especially Parks and Rec staff and Public Works and everybody that works to keep those in such good condition that they are. So we've got some updated lights at the tennis courts at McClanahan, and the splash pad is currently open, so people can run over there quick. Those are often difficult to keep running, but it is working right now. So, and then just encourage everybody to check out the Pittsboro Parks Facebook page for lots of updates. And especially this month, they're posting a lot of content highlighting all the parks and everything there.
0: Pittsboro Mayor Kyle Shipp speaking there. Time is now 4:12. We're

0: Go ahead and hear from some community partners. Then we'll do traffic and weather together. We'll look into sports and we'll get on the phone with Inside Climate News reporter Lisa Sorg. All that and more is coming up here on News on the Hill.
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1: Time now to check the roadways here on News on the Hill. And we've got a couple places that are showing some delays on campus right now. Mason Farm Road and South Road both backed up a tiny bit at the Columbia Light. East Franklin Street downtown, same story. And then East Main Street in downtown Carrboro. Looking elsewhere, mostly out near the interstate, Fordham Boulevard is delayed northbound as you approach 40. 40 up to Hillsboro looks fine. So does 85. Some minor slowdowns on Sherton Street through downtown. Durham Freeway looking way better than it often does. Southbound, just some minor slowdowns, merger to Ellis. Northbound's looking pretty good at the moment. Nothing to report in Chatham County. If there's something I'm missing and you're not the one driving, you could reach me on the text line. The number is 919-240-6000. And this check of the roadways is brought to you by Carolina Public Humanities. We're connecting UNC faculty experts with communities in Chapel Hill and throughout the state with diverse and thought-provoking programming, including talks, panel discussions, workshops, performances, and more. 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Time's now 4:19. 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Weather forecast still with some rain in it, but nothing like what we saw this morning. Got showers possible tonight, right around a tenth of an inch possible, down to 67. 76 for the high tomorrow. AM showers, not a whole lot of them though. Same story on Saturday, but with 77 for the high. Same story on Sunday, but significantly warmer. We'll get up to 87. 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
1: Time now for sports, brought to you this hour by New Hope Church. We continue to look ahead to the UNC football season as training camp gets underway next week. Hill's opening game is against TCU in Ireland on August 29th. Carolina looking to rebound not only from a 4-8 season last fall, but also from that 48-14 loss to TCU in week one. And then also that season-ending three-game skid to in-state rivals. Wide receiver Jordan Shipp said he was affected by those losses personally. Here's what Shipp had to say at the ACC kickoff event in Charlotte last week, at potentially getting revenge on the Blue Devils and Wolfpack in particular.
3: I mean, try not to look that far ahead because, I mean, we still got to finish another week of off-season training and then get through camp. And then we still got, like, at least three or four games, probably, like, 5-6 weeks where we can get to do. So, I mean, try not to look that far, but we're talking about rivalry at that point, and it's just, like, this is a pride. Like, you can't – I don't feel good looking myself in the mirror knowing that I haven't beaten either of those guys yet. Like, that's not a good feeling, especially me being an in-state kid. Like you said, we don't have too many in-state players on our team anymore. We have a lot of guys from different places, so I feel like me just really understanding that and knowing that, like, I need to have that chip on my shoulder and I need to spread that around, have more guys really understand that, like, of course, it's, every game is important, but these in-state games are, like those we can't win out some of these games.
1: Jordan Shipp speaking there. You can get more coverage of UNC at the ACC kickoff event by going to the sports page of chapelboro.com. Congrats to the Tar Heel women's lacrosse team. They were recognized for their work in the classroom. The coaches' associations named them an academic honor squad for having a team GPA above 3.2. Individual honors going out to Darcy Felter, Caroline Godine, Sarah Gresham, Kylie Modis, and Sophia Straka, all named to the academic honor roll with GPAs above 3.5. Looking to the pro ranks now, Durham Bulls once again with a win. They beat Memphis 8-2. They're now 11 wins in their last 13 games. They'll try to add to that total tonight at Memphis with an 8:05 first pitch. Time is now 4:23. We'll hear from our sports sponsor, New Hope Church.
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13: Time's now 4:31. Andrew here with you on News on the Hill, and it is time to do a quick check of our weather forecast, and then we will be on the phone with Inside Climate News reporter Lisa Sorg. Some stuff to talk about in the weather. We had some pretty rough weather earlier today. Escaped that mostly without incident, but we do still have a chance of rain later as we get down to 67 degrees. Tomorrow, 76 in a.m. showers. Saturday, 79 in a.m. showers. I can deal with some AM showers if the trade-off is getting a high temperature in the mid-70s. Sunday, we get warm again, 87, once again AM showers. Thunderstorms likely next week, but we'll be back up into the 90s. This check of the weather is brought to you by the towns and villages of Alamance County. They're filled with small surprises, like Muffin's Ice Cream Shop in downtown Mebane. 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We'll be right back with Lisa Sorg here on News on the Hill.
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0: It's time for Climate Thursday, our regular conversation centering issues of climate and sustainability. On this edition of Climate Thursday, we welcome via the telephone Inside Climate News reporter Lisa Sorg. Lisa, how have you been?
1: I am a little damp, but I'm grateful for it. But, you know, I was complaining earlier about my grass being brown, and now my grass is green and quite long.
0: I know. I just moved and, like, haven't had a lawn that would need mowed for several years, and suddenly I do, and you're right, it got these lawns got long fast, didn't they?
1: Yes, indeed. So, yeah. That's what I mind right now is when I'm going to get this mowed. But otherwise, I'm great. Thanks for asking.
0: Yeah, it's also weird. I've been thinking about this a lot and haven't really fully articulated it. It's just another example of the new reality of volatile weather, where we find ourselves like simultaneously in a drought and wanting rain and then really sweating the amount of rain we were getting, particularly like, I don't know, when I woke up this morning, it was coming down really hard. I was just talking with Chapel Hill Mayor Jess Anderson earlier about how everybody in this region now, when there's a big storm, we're all kind of on edge after last summer. So it's really odd and a sign of the wild swings in the weather times that we live in, that we're suffering through a drought and potential flooding simultaneously.
1: Right. Yeah, it's very much a whipsaw kind of situation. So there'll only be more of it. So, you know, buckle up.
0: Yep. It's true. That's one of the many nuances of the writing that you do on Inside Climate News is the volatility of the weather. But we also have all sorts of different angles you're approaching. There's been a few things published since last we spoke. And I think that this one from a couple days ago is where my mind's going first. North Carolina Energy Company accused of fraud files for bankruptcy is the headline. What do you want to tease from that article?
1: Oh, yeah. So this has been a saga. I wrote about this company. Well, this is the third story. Started right about them. I guess it was in March of 2025. And I'll try not to get into the weeds too much, but a company called American Efficient, they're based in Durham. They fashion themselves as a energy efficiency aggregator, and they are deeply involved in the energy markets. And basically what happened was their business model, FERC, the Federal Energy Regulatory Commission, took issue with how they were earning their money and alleging that they were saving energy and saving ratepayers' money. And basically FERC said, no, you're not. You're defrauding the energy markets. So they fined the company $727 million, told them they had to repay another $410 million in unjust profits. Just letting you know, these are allegations. And so the company has declared bankruptcy because they can't possibly pay that fine. And it also kind of allows them to reorganize because this case will go to trial in district court, federal district court. We don't know when, but under the law, FERC has to take them to court. And so we'll see if the fine stands or they settled out of court or a jury would say, actually, this makes total sense to us. TBA. But the big news is they declared bankruptcy.
0: The other kind of nuance in this story that I don't know if it matters or not, but it feels like, you know, if you live in Durham, it might feel like it matters that the head of this company is married to a state senator that represents parts of Durham County. And that just seems like it adds a layer of complicated
1: nuance
0: to this.
1: Ben Abram is married, albeit legally separated, with Sophia Chitlick, who is a state senator. Now, the News and Observer did a great story, actually, about that relationship where she allegedly lobbied on behalf of Energy Efficient to some federal folks. And, you know, so that's another level of intrigue. I did not report that. That was the News and Observer's Brian Gordon. But, yeah, so it does add a layer of intrigue, and we'll see how that affects things, more so with her political career than how American Efficient will wind up.
0: Anything else from that story you wanted to touch on before we move on to some of your other reporting?
1: No, I think I'll be watching the federal docket every day to see when the case emerges, and I'll be going.
0: Appreciate you keeping an eye on that stuff for us. We're visiting with Lisa Sorg, North Carolina reporter for Inside Climate News. Wanted to skip back to earlier in the month when you published a story based out of Zebulon, where a chemical plant has kind of been problematic with some hazardous waste for a long time and then closed down, and there seems to be no consequences there. What's the story there?
1: That's the story old as time, Andrew. But yeah, so this company, Brevin Environmental, my colleague Lauren and I, Lauren lives in New York, but she does a lot of work on the plastics world. So this company allegedly was taking plastic or other, fossil fuel derived materials and turning it into petroleum. So the problem with that is it's very hazardous work, and it's also very polluting. And so they had a number of violations regarding their hazardous waste, because it does create hazardous waste. They were allegedly trucking it through town to a warehouse, like barrels of it, that was not permitted to have hazardous waste. They had these big containment pits. I went to the plant. It's closed now. And it's just nasty. Like, you could see where the petroleum had been. And the problem was they couldn't find buyers for some of the fuel, so it got kind of stacked up. And they were storing it over the property line. They were storing it outside. They were spilling it on accident. I mean, this was all documented in photos. So the gist of the story is they've closed. They're gone. But who knows what's left behind, and DEQ is going to have to get in there and sample and see if it needs to be remediated, and who's going to pay for that? TBA.
0: As is often the case, we're visiting with Lisa Sorg from Inside Climate News. We don't have a whole lot of time left. Is there anything else that you've already reported on that you want to mention, or anything that you've got upcoming that you want to tease?
1: Well, I just think I'm probably not going to have time to do this story, but there was a press release that went out yesterday from state environmental regulators, DEQ, that the city of Asheboro discharged a very, very high level of 1,4-dioxane, which is a likely carcinogen, into the waterways. That does not affect Pittsburgh or Chapel Hill, but it does go into, for example, the Deep River, which would be Sanford. Maybe Siler City, and then it goes all the way down into the Cape Fear River and affects Fayetteville, Wilmington, et cetera. So this is a pattern for Asheboro. They have often done this and seem recalcitrant to fix the problem. It comes from Star Pet, which is a plastics company, more plastic. And so that was a big deal. And, that affects the drinking water supply downstream. And that happened yesterday. The press release happened yesterday. The actual discharge was July 10th.
0: 2 points to Lisa Sorg for correctly using recalcitrant in a sentence there.
1: I'll spell it also if you'd like.
0: Very well played. Lisa, I appreciate you taking the time, and we'll catch up again next month.
1: Okay. Thanks a lot, Andrew.
0: Time's now 4:41. We've got more news on the Hill coming up.
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0: Boys to Men there with Motown Philly, kicking it 90s style. I love a song that shouts out some Philly cheesesteak. It's time now to do a quick check of the Chapelboro Events Calendar. We've got a couple of stage plays going on this weekend with shows happening tonight even. Orange Community Players are doing Anything Goes. You can get tickets and more info at ocpnc.com. 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It's an exhibition exploring how artists communicate their cares and concerns about the world around them. 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
0: Checking the roadways now here at 448. We are seeing our commute be pretty tame for this late in the afternoon. Just a little bit of a delay on East Franklin Street on the town side of things. And on the gown side, it's more of a hospital gown there. It's just Mason Farm Road at Columbia. Everywhere else in Chapel Hill, Carborough looking pretty good, save Fordham Boulevard, struggling in both directions right at I-40. 40 and 85 to Hillsborough look fine. Churton Street with just some minor slowdowns through downtown. Durham Freeway looking better than usual, with southbound delays from the merger down to Ellis, and northbound looking A-OK at the moment. Chatham County's got nothing to report on their stretch of 15-501. If there is something that I'm missing, you can reach me on the text line at 919-240-6000. Please don't text and drive. 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Quick check of our weather forecast now, brought to you by South Creek. Very forgiving temperatures out there today and throughout the weekend. We're at 71 degrees right now. Still a chance of some rain coming up later this evening. Of course, we had a whole bunch of rain earlier. We did get through our flash flood warning that expired at 11.

0: a.m. this morning without any major flooding in our area. Tomorrow, more a.m. showers possible, 76 degrees. Saturday, 79 with a.m. showers. And then Sunday, warmer with 87 degrees and mostly sunny skies. 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
4: Time's now 4:57. Andrew here with you on News on the Hill. Thanks again to Lisa Sorg from Inside Climate News for joining us on the air earlier. We'll have that up on chapelboro.com in no time. Also, thank you to Chapel Hill Mayor Jess Anderson for joining us earlier in the show. That one is already up on chapelboro.com. Right now, let's check the weather, and then we'll do a little bit of local music to finish up the 4 o'clock hour and get us to that 5 o'clock ABC News. Just 71 degrees out there right now, down to 66, with the more showers coming later, but nothing substantial like we got earlier today. AM showers tomorrow with a high of 76. Same thing on Saturday, but we'll get up to 79. And then Sunday, warmer still, with mostly sunny skies and 87 degrees. Peeking ahead to next week, back up to 90 on Monday with partly sunny skies. I'm going to go ahead and hear some local music now. Then we got ABC News, and I'll be back with another trip through our community news headlines. This is from 2020. It's E.L. Scott with Shinin'.

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1: ABC News, I'm Michelle Franzen. In Madison, Wisconsin, protests broke out following a deadly encounter between police and a black man. Officers called of reports of a man checking vehicle doors. When officers tried to make contact, they say he fled on a bike. Video circulating online shows a struggle and then three shots fired. Mayor Satya Rhodes Conway at a briefing today called for calm and a full investigation.
2: Like many in our community today, I have a lot of questions and concerns about what happened yesterday. What decisions were made by officers that led to escalation instead of de-escalation? What different choices could have been made to prevent harm?
1: The U.S. and Iran locked in back-and-forth strikes, reports of Iranian drone and missile attacks in Kuwait now, and maritime traffic remains stalled or blocked in the Strait of Hormuz, and Iran-backed Houthi rebels targeting ships in the Red Sea, driving Brent crude prices above $100. On Wall Street, stocks ended sharply lower. This is ABC News. David Burke, the singer known as David, back in a Los Angeles courtroom for day three of the preliminary hearing in his murder case. The 21-year-old accused of killing teen Celeste Rivas last year. Prosecutors say to keep the teen from exposing an alleged sexual relationship. ABC's Alex Stone is outside the courthouse.
3: The judge seems to be wanting to speed things up. She wanted to get going a little bit earlier today than they had the last 2 days. But originally, this was going to go 3 to 7 days. We're on the third day. So it could wrap up as early as today. They have a few more witnesses to call. Question's going to be if there'll be any rebuttal witnesses, if the defense is going to put anybody up. We expect that there will be an almost immediate decision to move this forward to trial. They just have to show the lowest level of probable cause. They don't have to show proof beyond a reasonable doubt.
1: David has pleaded not guilty to all charges. There are new calls for possible criminal charges against former special counsel Jack Smith, who investigated President Trump. Michelle Franzen, ABC News.
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7: 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Today's Thursday, July 23rd. The time is now 5:05. Let's go ahead and get you reset with our top five stories at 5 o'clock. Top story, aftermath of this morning's weather. We also have a story on national immigration policy and its local implications. More on Pittsburgh's parks. Keep looking ahead to the football season. And we've got some academic star athletes at UNC. All that and more is coming up in the news. Also this hour, we'll be talking water and potential water restrictions with OWASA. We'll be visiting with Katie Hall and Bree Carter for Wonderful Water. It's coming up in about 25 minutes, but first, the news. Had a whole bunch of inclement weather earlier today, a whole bunch of rain. We had a flash flood warning that expired at 11 a.m. Thankfully, no substantial flooding to report in Chapel Hill or Carrboro. No damage or injuries reported at this time. We did have a section of I-40 south of Hillsboro that was flooded, forcing motorists to detour up onto I-85 for a while this morning, but that's all cleared up and back to normal now. You can find more details on how it impacted the community by visiting the news article on chapelboro.com. Looking to a national story now with local implications, as the Supreme Court last month issued a major decision reaffirming that the 14th Amendment does guarantee citizenship for anyone born in the U.S. The case of Trump versus Barbara struck down an executive order that would have denied birthright citizenship, but arguments about what it means to be a citizen remain persistent. 97.9 The Hill's Emma Cook shares more about the history of immigration law in the U.S. and how it shapes today's immigration debate.
14: Rick Sue, a professor at the UNC School of Law, specializing in immigration law, described how he felt hearing the Supreme Court decision on June 30th.
15: Relief, I think, though it's sort of interesting that this time to think about relief in upholding a, whatever, 100-year-old decision at this point. But the fact that the Supreme Court didn't rock the boat was, I think, relief enough, especially at this moment and the challenges I think everyone is facing with regard to sort of basic constitutional principles.
14: The decision passed 6-3 and reaffirmed the principle that anyone born on U.S. soil is a citizen and subject to U.S. jurisdiction, regardless of their parents' immigration status, legally known as jus soli, and established in 1898 during the landmark Wong Kim Art case. Sue explained how it's our most basic understanding of birthright citizenship.
15: But really, for the last 40 years, that particular phrase has been attacked. And there's been an effort to essentially say, no, jurisdiction doesn't mean jurisdiction. It means something else, right? Maybe consent or allegiance or domicile. And of course, all of this is wrapped up in immigration politics, right? It's instrumental in a way that we're trying to get at a certain group of people, as opposed to just trying to interpret what the constitutional text says.
14: The 14th Amendment helped protect birthright citizenship, even amid one of the most notorious laws in U.S. history, the Chinese Exclusion Act. Sue said the 1882 law made it increasingly more difficult for Chinese immigrants to become naturalized citizens. Its first bill excluded Chinese laborers from entering the U.S. entirely.
15: But then to continuously sort of up, if you will, the stakes, right? They sort of made more certification requirements. They changed the fact that even people here could not leave. If they left, they couldn't come back.
14: Even though the act barred Wong Kim Ark's parents from re-entering the country or obtaining citizenship, the court ruled he was a U.S. citizen because of his birthplace in San Francisco.
15: And I think that history is important because I think there's an effort right now actually to rewrite that history.
14: Despite the outcome of Trump v. Barbara, Sue said the argument to overturn the 1898 precedent is having a resurgence, citing parental allegiance and calling into question what it means to be a natural-born American compared to a citizen on paper. The UNC professor best described U.S. citizenship as a line.
15: Once you cross it, we are all citizens. Except for running for president, we can all do the same things. I think it became more and more clear that that might not be the case, and there may be liabilities that I endure or other naturalized citizens may endure that natural-born wouldn't. Not because of law, but partly because of politics and maybe changing law.
14: Sue called the Trump administration particularly eager to strip immigrants of their citizenship status in an unprecedented government effort. October will likely see citizenship revoked for more than 250 foreign-born Americans accused of obtaining citizenship illegally. Proposed in May by Republican Congresswoman Nancy Mace, a new bill could also make a natural-born citizenship requirement to serve in Congress. In the joint resolution, Mace wrote how those writing the country's laws should have one loyalty, America. In general, Sue said today's world is seeing a fundamental shift on what it means to be a citizen. And if a country can't define citizenship, he shared how he believes it paves the way for exclusion and citizenship tiers.
15: I think right now we're re-examining the 14th Amendment because of this panic about illegal immigration. The court did say is how far does that go, right? To imagine that given the reason we passed the 14th Amendment, is there the possibility that there would be, by opening up loopholes, more abuse in the future?
14: To hear the full conversation, see the story on chapelboro.com. 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
7: Thank you, Emma. Looking now to Pittsburgh, where July is Parks and Rec Month, and the town of Pittsburgh is celebrating their facilities and parks workers. Mayor Kyle Shipp joined us and shared some details about Pittsburgh's parks.
16: One big thing this month is Parks and Rec Month. So, you know, those are the jewels of Pittsburgh, as we often describe them, and just a time to appreciate all the parks that we have and, you know, parks that are currently being designed, and then especially Parks and Rec staff and Public Works and everybody that works to keep those in such good condition that they are. So we've got some updated lights at the tennis courts at McClanahan, and the splash pad is currently open, so people can run over there quick. Those are often difficult to keep running, but it is working right now. So and then just encourage everybody to check out the Pittsburgh Parks Facebook page for lots of updates, and especially this month they're posting a lot of content highlighting all the parks and everything there.
7: Pittsburgh Mayor Kyle Shipp speaking there. You can find that conversation on chapelboro.com. Time's now 5:12. We'll go ahead and hear from some community partners. Then we'll get into traffic and weather together. We'll see what's happening in sports. And we'll talk water with Owasa. All that and more coming up here on News on the Hill.
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1: Time's now 5:15. Andrew here with you on News on the Hill, checking our commute. Things have been pretty good out there commute-wise for the most part. And that is continuing now as we get closer to 6 o'clock. We still have some delays on Franklin Street on both sides of Columbia. South Road and Mason Farm Road at the intersections with Columbia on campus are a little bit delayed. And Fordham congested in both directions at I-40. 40 and 85 to Hillsborough look fine, but Sherton Street starting to struggle quite a bit right now. And the Durham Freeway also starting to struggle. Both directions, actually, let's start northbound. That slowdown starts well before Cornwallis and doesn't clear up until Ellis. Southbound delay starts on 885 just before the merger, and that's going to continue all the way down to Cornwallis as well. Looking over at I-40, we've got both directions there delayed through RTP. Luckily, 15501 into Chatham County is looking just fine at the moment. If there's something I'm missing, you can text me at 919-240-6000. Time now to check our weather forecast, brought to you by the Chelsea Theater. Some showers possible tonight still, but nothing like what we saw earlier today. We made it through our flash flood warning at 11 o'clock without any substantial flooding happening in our community. Again, we do have about a tenth of an inch of rain tonight still, with 67 as our overnight low. AM showers tomorrow and 77. AM showers Saturday and 80. And then warmer as we start to make our way into next week. 88 on Sunday and 91 on Monday. 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
1: Time now for sports, brought to you this hour by Piedmont Health. We start by looking ahead to football season. Believe it or not, next week, fall training camp will open for the Tar Heels. Getting ready for that season opening game against TCU in Ireland on August 29th. Carolina looking to rebound from all sorts of stuff from last year, including their overall record of 4-8. That was also an opening loss to TCU by a final score of 48-14. Also looking to rebound from a three-game losing streak against in-state rivals to finish out the season. In-state receiver Jordan Shipp took that personally. Here's what Shipp had to say at the ACC kickoff event in Charlotte last week, potentially getting revenge on the Blue Devils and Wolfpack.
3: I mean, try not to look that far ahead, because I mean, we still got to finish another week of offseason training and then get through camp, and then we still got like at least three or four games, probably like 5-6 weeks we can get to do. So I mean, try not to look that far, but we're talking about rivalry at that point, and it's just like, this is a pride. Like, I don't feel good looking myself in the mirror knowing that I haven't beaten either of those guys yet. Like that's not a good feeling, especially me being an in-state kid. Like you said, we don't have too many in-state players on our team anymore. We have a lot of guys from different places, so I feel like me just really understanding that and knowing that, like, I need to have that chip on my shoulder and I need to spread that around, have more guys really understand that, like, of course, every game is important, but these in-state games are like those we can't, we're not supposed to lose those games.
1: Jordan Shipp speaking there. You can read more about UNC's appearance at the ACC kickoff at chapelboro.com. Congratulations to the Tar Heel women's lacrosse team. They've been named a academic honor squad by the Coaches Association. The team as a whole had a GPA above 3.2 during the last academic year. Individual honors going out to several of those lacrosse players, including Darcy Felter, Caroline Godin, Sarah Gresham, Kylie Mattis, and Sophia Straka, all getting named academic honor roll with GPAs over 3.5. Looking at the pro ranks, Durham Bulls with yet another win. They've now won 11 of their last 13. They'll play another one against the Memphis Redbirds tonight on the road at 8:05. Sports This Hour brought to you by Piedmont Health. We'll hear from them, get a little bit of music, and then we'll talk water with our partners at Owassa here on News on the Hill.
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0: Cassandra Jenkins there with Clams Casino on News on the Hill. 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A bunch of rain still in the forecast, but not any type of accumulation like we saw earlier today. About a tenth of an inch later tonight on our way down to 67. AM showers both Friday and Saturday with highs of 78 both days. And then warmer on Sunday, partly cloudy and 88, then back up into the 90s as we get up into next week on Monday. 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We'll be right back with Katie Hall and Bree Carter from Owassa for Wonderful Water.
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0: It's time for Wonderful Water, our regular check-in with our friends at Owassa. As our region continues to be in an exceptional drought, Owassa, our community-owned water and sewer utility, is issuing a water shortage advisory this week to help community prepare for the possibility of a Stage 1 water shortage restriction and provide advice on ways we can all play our part in reducing the water demands on our reservoirs. With us today, we have Bree Carter and Katie Hall, both from the communications team at Owassa. Bree and Katie, thank you so much for speaking with us today.
1: Thanks, Andrew. Happy to be here.
0: And we find ourselves having this conversation in kind of a funny spot since we've got a whole bunch of rain today and we were in a flash flood warning earlier. But folks who are paying attention know that a drought condition makes flooding even more possible because of the lack of absorption that happens initially. So we're having this conversation on a day that we're having a whole bunch of water, but we are still in a water shortage situation as we've been in a drought for a really long time in spite of the weather today. So in the height of summer, in spite of the rain that's fallen in the last couple of hours even, what's the standing of our water supply, Katie?
1: Yeah, we've been very lucky compared to many of our neighbors that we haven't entered the first stage of a water shortage yet. Our reservoirs for our community currently have about 71% as much water as they can hold, and that doesn't sound so bad, but we are preparing to issue a water shortage advisory. That happens when our water supply gets down to 70% of its capacity. We issue an advisory to just increase our communications about what water shortage will mean for our customers. So it's everything from what they can do to conserve water to how water restrictions on water use and water use surcharges might affect them if we enter water shortage. It's a time to take stock of how we're each using water and get more serious about what we can do to use less as a community. So when we think about how our water supply looks, we really have to think not only about how much we have right now, but how much we could lose the rest of the summer, and then, importantly, how long it'll take our reservoirs to recover.
0: So we're not in a water shortage yet, and hopefully we're staving that off a little bit with what we've had today and possibly tomorrow. But what would move us into a water shortage, and what would that actually mean for the community?
2: Well, there are specific triggers for each stage of water shortage, and these are all predetermined in a very exciting read that you can find on our website called Our Water Shortage Response Plan. But what you need to know now is that if our water supply drops another 10% to 60% of its capacity, then that's when we enter stage one. And that triggers things like limits on irrigation and water use surcharges. Now, these limits and surcharges are challenging to navigate when we're used to having such a reliable and abundant water supply, but that's why Owassa wants to work closely with the community to encourage conservation and help people to navigate the changes that are necessary to help our water supply recover from the drought.
0: It's the voice of Bree Carter, also joined by Katie Hall from Owassa, and we live in a community where people like to be involved in this sort of thing, and they like to engage. What are things that people could actually do in this community?
1: Yeah, so first and foremost, some of the biggest water wasters are unknown leaks. So each customer with access to their Owassa account should go in and look at Agua Vista, which allows them to see their own water use patterns, set up alerts for leaks, and identify any strange water use patterns that might suggest a leak. For example, if you appear to be using a lot of water overnight and you're not irrigating, you might have a leaking toilet or something else. So to do that, you just go to owassa.org and click on My Account.
2: And we're also encouraging folks to do simple things every day, like taking shorter showers, taking showers instead of baths, turning off the faucet when you're washing dishes or brushing your teeth, and flushing the toilet only when necessary. And we all know when it is necessary to flush the toilet. And also, as Katie said, checking for leaks in their home, listening for running toilets, etc. And we also have water conservation kits at Owassa's Jones Ferry Road campus that you can come by and pick up for free. They have low-flow shower heads, shower timers, and other items that can help you save water every day.
0: That's really cool. I don't think I realized that. I'm intrigued by the idea of a shower timer. Is that just what it sounds like? Like, get out of the shower, you've been in there long enough?
2: So the shower timer actually sticks onto the wall of your shower or bath, and it's got like one of those sand timers in it.
0: Nice.
2: And it's set for 5 minutes. So all you do is just turn it, and then the sand drops for 5 minutes. And it's actually really difficult to take a shower in less than 5 minutes. If you've never tried it before, you can challenge yourself.
0: It sounds like a fun challenge to me. Love it. I imagine that folks might be a little bit concerned about the water situation in general, looking at, being on the cusp of having restrictions. And then we've also gotten the news that Owosso is providing Durham with water because they're in that restriction already and nearing a shortage. What would you say to the community if folks are concerned about that?
1: Yeah, we are lucky because our region has this really strong partnership that we support each other in hard times like this. So Durham is in a worse situation with us, and they're already well into a water shortage right now. And what we've learned is that each water system has its own strengths and challenges. And for Owosso, we have a pretty reasonable demand from the population that we serve. Our population's pretty good at being water conscious. But our reservoirs also have small watersheds. So while Durham or Raleigh might get into a water shortage quicker than us due to their demand, our water supply is likely to take a lot longer to recover once we do start getting substantial rain. So as a region, our interconnections between our various water systems, we're able to help each other out. So since we're starting providing City of Durham with water this week, because we can do that right now, but as we recover from drought, we could need water from Durham or another partner as our supply is slower to recover.
0: Makes sense.
2: And yeah, you know, we get it that this could make people a little nervous. Just like hoarding toilet paper during COVID, people naturally have an instinct to want to hang on to what we've got due to fear of what could happen with the water supply in the future if the drought gets worse. But we are keeping a very close eye on our water supply, and we're not going to let our own supply get into trouble. So helping our neighbors when they need it is the right thing to do. And as a region, we are much more resilient when we work together.
0: I think that makes sense. The having access to neighboring water supplies and a way to actually make that connection makes everything more resilient as we have more and more volatile weather. Speaking of which, we are talking drought on a day when we've gotten like 2+ inches of rain. And obviously, we know that we're not out of the woods on that, but that does beg the question, like, how long do we need to keep worrying about how much water we have?
1: Yeah, the rain's great, and I know we're all happy to see it. It doesn't help us recover as much as you would hope. We need a pretty substantial amount of rain to get caught up. And as we head into the fall, things do get a little bit better because there's less evaporation, and we tend to demand less water in cooler months. So that makes the bar a little higher for triggering stages of water shortage because we know that that demand will be lower and there will be less evaporation. But we've experienced extended drought in the past and our supply is slower to recover, like I said before. So our smaller watersheds just take a little longer to fill back up, fill our reservoirs back up. So I'm pretty confident we'll be paying close attention to our community's water supply and how we're each using water for several more months.
0: The voice of Katie Hall. We're also joined by Bree Carter from the communications team at Owosso. How can folks keep up with how things are going on the water conservation side and maybe get some tips on how they can take part?
2: Yeah, so people can go to owosso.org/2026drought, and that's where we are keeping all of the latest information about where we are in terms of water shortage, drought conditions, what rules are in place for irrigation and other restrictions. If you'd like to keep an eye on our water supply, you can go to owosso.org/water-watch. That's our Water Watch page where you can see the percent full that our reservoirs are. You can see how many inches of rain we've got, and you can see how much water we have left with no further rainfall in our water supply.
0: It sounds like it's kind of fun, actually. We've been speaking with OASIS communications team, Bree Carter and Katie Hall, about what to expect if we have to enter a water shortage and how we can do our part to save water. Bree and Katie, thanks for being here for Wonderful Water.
1: Thank you, Andrew.
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0: Time is now 5:40. Andrew here with you on News on the Hill. It's time to check the Chapelboro events calendar. A couple plays going on this weekend. Nay, musicals even. We've got Hello Dolly being done by the Summer Youth Conservatory at Playmakers Repertory Company. Go to playmakersrep.org for more information there. And Orange Community Players are doing Anything Goes. You can get tickets and more info at ocpnc.com. 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Lumina is down at Southern Village, and they've got a lot going on right now. This summer, they're doing a summer movie camp for kids every Tuesday at 10 a.m. Just $3 tickets for a variety of family favorites, including Sing 2, The Secret Life of Pets, and Despicable Me. It's happening now through August 25th. You can head to thelumina.com to find the full schedule. 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Let's do traffic and weather together.
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0: Start by checking the roadways. Things pretty tame out there through town. Campus and downtown Chapel Hill both looking just fine right now. A little bit of a delay on South Greensboro at the Main Street light in Carrboro, but not bad. And 54 is starting to show some slowdowns at the Farrington Road light on the way out to I-40. 40 looking better than it was earlier. 85 up to Hillsboro is fine. Churton Street mostly good. Durham Freeway still struggling. Northbound Cornwallis to Ellis. Southbound merger all the way down to Cornwallis. And both directions of 40 through RTP are also delayed. Over in Chatham County, things are looking just fine right now. If there's something I'm missing and you're not driving, you can text me at 919-240-6000. This check of the cars is brought to you by School of Rock, Chapel Hill. 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You can stream School of Rock studio sessions anytime at chapelboro.com/liveandlocal. 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Still at 71 degrees out there. Still a chance of rain later tonight, too. Nothing like we had earlier, though. Just about a tenth of an inch predicted later. Cloudy and 79 tomorrow. AM showers and 79 on Saturday. And then warmer on Sunday, 88 degrees and mostly sunny. 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
2: It's time now for this week's Hometown Hero, brought to you by the Omax Gardner Foundation. This week, we're honoring not one hometown hero, but four. Tom LaFreeze, TJ Lurie, Andy Olson, and Jim Ray, who've all spent the last few weeks biking across the country to raise awareness and raise thousands of dollars for the Be Loud Sophie Foundation here in Chapel Hill.
3: None of us have ever taken on this type of trip before.
2: It's a 3,500-mile trip from the Pacific to the Atlantic, traversing across 10 states and two mountain ranges. They started in San Francisco on June 13th, and they're wrapping up this week in Savannah, all part of an annual fundraiser trip called Bike Loud that's now in its seventh year.
4: We have a goal established right now at $18,000.
2: They've already raised more than $19,000 and still counting, and in the 7 years it's been going on, Bike Loud overall has raised $200,000 for the Be Loud Sophie Foundation.
5: This is an organization that supports teen and young adults with cancer. It's based on my daughter Sophie's experience.
2: That's Nicholas Steiner, who co-founded the Be Loud Sophie Foundation 11 years ago.
5: What she realized when she was in the hospital was that there's just not great psychosocial support for that age group. So we started this organization and have had great support from UNC. Started in 2015 with just one person. And this team has grown now 13 people 10 years later. It's just unbelievable.
2: The point is to provide services to teen and young adult cancer patients to help them stay positive and live as normal a life as possible. Nicholas Steiner says that makes a huge difference.
5: There is both a medical improvement in how the patients are treated, but also psychosocial support. Just the staff realizing the 14-year-olds is very different from 5-year-olds. The age group we're hitting is 13 to 39-year-olds. The high school dancer, the 25-year-old,

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1: So much of the success is based on this wonderful community we're part of.
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15: Time is now 5:48. Andrew here. We're just about out of time as we get closer to 6 o'clock. Still want to look at our top story, revisiting that 14th Amendment decision by the U.S. Supreme Court and getting some analysis from a UNC professor. Also want to give a big thank you to our guests that we've had on the show today. We visited just a little bit ago with our friends from Owosso. We had Katie Hall and Bree Carter on the air. Earlier in the show, we talked with Lisa Sorg from Inside Climate News. And even earlier in the show, we spoke with Chapel Hill Mayor Jess Anderson. You can find all those conversations on chapelboro.com. Another quick look at our weather forecast now. 71 degrees out there, down to 67 later tonight with some showers possible later. Cloudy tomorrow, maybe a couple of drizzles here and there tomorrow as well, with 78 for the high. 79 with AM showers on Saturday, and then warmer on Sunday, 88 for the high and mostly sunny. Time is coming up on 5:50 now. We're going to go ahead and listen to 97.9 The Hill's Emma Cook's story on the immigration policy as the Supreme Court reaffirmed the 14th Amendment. And then we'll get some local music. It's almost live and local time. But here's Emma's story here on 97.9 The Hill.
16: Rick Sue, a professor at the UNC School of Law, specializing in immigration law, described how he felt hearing the Supreme Court decision on June 30th.
17: Relief, I think, though it's sort of interesting that this time to think about relief in upholding a, whatever, 100-year-old decision at this point. But the fact that the Supreme Court didn't rock the boat was, I think, relief enough, especially at this moment and the challenges I think everyone is facing with regard to sort of basic constitutional principles.
16: The decision passed 6-3 and reaffirmed the principle that anyone born on U.S. soil is a citizen and subject to U.S. jurisdiction.

0: regardless of their parents' immigration status, legally known as usoli, and established in 1898 during the landmark Wong Kim Ark case, Sue explained how it's our most basic understanding of birthright citizenship.
1: But really, for the last 40 years, that particular phrase has been attacked, and there's been an effort to essentially say, no, no, no, jurisdiction doesn't mean jurisdiction. It means something else, right? Maybe consent or allegiance or domicile. And of course, all of this is wrapped up in immigration politics, right? It's instrumental in a way that we're trying to get at a certain group of people, as opposed to just trying to interpret what the constitutional text says.
0: The 14th Amendment helped protect birthright citizenship even amid one of the most notorious laws in U.S. history, the Chinese Exclusion Act. Sue said the 1882 law made it increasingly more difficult for Chinese immigrants to become naturalized citizens. Its first bill excluded Chinese laborers from entering the U.S. entirely.
1: But then to continuously sort of up, if you will, the stakes, right? They sort of made more certification requirements. They changed the fact that even people here could not leave. If they left, they couldn't come back.
0: Even though the act barred Wong Kim Ark's parents from re-entering the country or obtaining citizenship, the court ruled he was a U.S. citizen because of his birthplace in San Francisco.
1: And I think that history is important because I think there's an effort right now actually to rewrite that history.
0: Despite the outcome of Trump v. Barbara, Sue said the argument to overturn the 1898 precedent is having a resurgence, citing parental allegiance and calling into question what it means to be a natural-born American compared to a citizen on paper. The UNC professor best described U.S. citizenship as a line.
1: Once you cross it, we are all citizens. Except for running for president, we can all do the same things. I think it became more and more clear that that might not be the case, and there may be liabilities that I endure or other naturalized citizens may endure that natural born wouldn't. Not because of law, but partly because of politics and maybe changing law.
0: Sue called the Trump administration particularly eager to strip immigrants of their citizenship status in an unprecedented government effort. October will likely see citizenship revoked for more than 250 foreign-born Americans accused of obtaining citizenship illegally. Proposed in May by Republican Congresswoman Nancy Mace, a new bill could also make a natural-born citizenship requirement to serve in Congress. In the joint resolution, Mace wrote how those writing the country's laws should have one loyalty, America. In general, Sue said today's world is seeing a fundamental shift on what it means to be a citizen. And if a country can't define citizenship, he shared how he believes it paves the way for exclusion and citizenship tiers.
1: I think right now we're re-examining the 14th Amendment because of this panic about illegal immigration. The court did say is how far does that go, right? To imagine that given the reason we passed the 14th Amendment, is there the possibility that there would be, by opening up loopholes, more abuse in the future?
0: To hear the full conversation, see the story on chapelboro.com. 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

Thank you, Emma. Andrew here, finishing up News on the Hill now. We're going to go with a local song to get us into Live and Local coming up right after ABC News. And that local song today is coming from Mountain Goats, 2008. This is Sax Roamer number 1.

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4: ABC News, I'm Michelle Franzen. The Justice Department agreeing to withdraw subpoenas issued to New York Times journalists for leaked reports about the security of President Trump's Air Force One jet. ABC's Catherine Falder says that after the judge pointed out to prosecutors that they didn't take initial investigative steps first.
5: While they didn't go into the details of what had happened and what investigative steps they may have missed or not carried out, it certainly is an admission by the Department of Justice that these subpoenas were likely issued improperly, if you will. Now, that doesn't mean that they won't try and issue them again, that they won't try and do the same thing. But for now, the Department of Justice has agreed to withdraw them.
4: President Trump is moving ahead with a new round of double-digit tariffs on dozens of countries set to take effect at midnight. A spokesperson in West Virginia's governor's office confirms there are at least two flood-related deaths so far this week. Water rescues continue after torrential rain. This is ABC News. In New Jersey, an expected mother getting a little help during the unexpected and unconventional birth.
6: What's it feel like when you deliver a baby? And are there any surprises?
7: I would say how slippery the baby was.
6: Yeah.
7: A lot of fluids on it. Wasn't expecting that with the rubber gloves.
6: Berlin Borough Police Officer Dominic Hudson, who helped Taylor Durham give birth in the parking lot of a Wawa convenience store.
7: It was a little nerve-wracking. I don't have any children, never delivered a baby, so I didn't know what to expect.
6: The birth actually took place in the parking lot on July 6th. Mom and police officer and baby were all reunited this week. Sherry Preston, ABC News.
4: In California, it's day three of the preliminary hearing for David Burke, the singer David, facing murder charges for the killing and dismemberment of 14-year-old Celeste Rivas Hernandez last year, her body found in the trunk of the car owned by the singer. Burke denies the allegations. I'm Michelle Franzen, ABC News.
8: Man, I love this place. I've been surfing here since I was a kid. Now, seeing my grandson out on the water, it means everything to me. 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

Thursday. Hope you've been staying safe out there. Getting you into the evening with an hour of local music. Excited to bring you a bunch of great songs tonight. We'll be throwing the clock back 10 years to 2016 at this hour. Nearly all of the songs that you'll hear between now and 7 o'clock will be from that year in local music history. But before we get to that, we're going to get the hour started with a slightly earlier song that's fitting for a day like this. One of our favorites from Blue Cactus. Here's This Kind of Rain on 97.9 The Kill.

0: Fitting for a super rainy day, that's Blue Cactus with This Kind of Rain getting us started on Live and Local tonight. Got a lot more great music for you between now and 7 o'clock. And coming up next, we will throw the clock back to 2016, 10 years ago in local music history. Stuff from Chatham County Line, Hank and Brendan, Jasmine Kelly, Young Bull, and a lot more coming up between now and 7. Up next, we got music from Brian McGee, Black Balsam, and now Amelia, previously Al Riggs. Got an Al Riggs song for you coming up next after this on 97.9 The Hill.
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1: Amelia Riggs now, but that's an early Al Riggs song, Local Honey, on 97.9 The Kill. Before that, Black Balsam with Good Song featuring Skylar Gadaz. That's off their 2016 album, See You Later, See You There. And Brian McGee kicking off that set with I'm Still Here. We're looking at 2016 in local music, turning the clock back 10 years. And when we come back, we'll have music from Body Games, Elizabeth Haddix, and Hank and Brendan after this on 97.9 The Kill.
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0: Hank and Brendan there with Dis, wrapping up that set of songs on 97.9 The Hill. Elizabeth Haddix before that with Him, and Body Games kicking off that set with Outdone. Looking at 2016 in local music this hour, throwing the time machine back 10 years. When we come back, it'll be time for our spotlight set. Three songs from Chatham County Line off their 2016 album Autumn. That's on the way next after this.
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0: Hey, it's Aaron Keck. 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
3: 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The Ackland is located at 101 South Columbia Street in downtown Chapel Hill. 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The Ackland. Look close, think far.
4: 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Woohoo!
0: Welcome back to Live and Local. Aaron Keck here with you, 97.9 The Hill, on this very rainy Thursday. We're focusing on 2016 in local music, turning the time machine back 10 years in our community. It's time to throw the spotlight on our artist of the day, and tonight we're going to focus on Chatham County Line, a great band that's been making music for going on 25 years now. And in 2016, they put out a great album called Autumn. We got three songs for you off of that. Rockin' the River on Deck, You Are My Light to bring us home. But we'll kick things off with Bon Ton Roulette on 97.9 The Hill.

0: You Are My Light, the title of that one. Rock in the River before that, and Bon Ton Roulet kicking off that set. All three songs by our spotlight artist tonight, the band Chatham County Line. All three of those off their 2016 album, Autumn. We're focusing on 2016 and local music this hour, and when we come back, we'll have three more songs for you. Jay Kuchma and the Five Fifths, Jasmine Kelly, and Young Bull to bring us home after this.
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0: Can't Get You Out of My Head. That is Young Bull there from 2016 off their album Sobadelic, wrapping us up on this 2016 focused hour of Live and Local, turning the time machine back 10 years. Jasmine Kelly before that with Can I Breathe, and we kicked off that set with Jay Kuchma and the 5/5ths, Young and Wild and Lost, also from 2016. That's it for me. Thanks for hanging out with me for the last hour. Don't go anywhere, though. We got the After Hours next.
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Brand new from Joseph Terrell. Here's Cowboy Movie.

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Andrew here with a check of the Chapel Grove concert calendar. Massachusetts Rockers Passion Pit will be bringing their brand of synth pop to the Ritz on Friday, July 31st. The very same night, Cat's Cradle Backroom will have the lo-fi songwriting of Philadelphia singer-songwriter Greg Mendez. Again, that's Friday, July 31st. And looking ahead to August, Wednesday the 26th, we've got a double bill at the Motor Co. Miami psych pop trio Mustard Service will be headlining with LA indie darlings Pity Party Girls Club, warming up the crowd. 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We do a whole hour of music from bands soon to be playing in the community.

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2: The After Hours is on 97.9 The Hill. Hey, it's AJ. Well, it was a rainy day today. And will that rain be continuing into your weekend? I'll take a look at your weather in just a few minutes. Here's Pale Hound.

0: 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And Orange Community Players are raising the curtain this month on this year's summer musical for them, also a classic, Anything Goes. 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
5: 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It's AJ in the studio looking now at your weather after this rainy Thursday. Overnight tonight, 68 for your low. Showers going to be continuing throughout the overnight hours into your Friday. Should gradually clear through about the midday portion of Friday. But then we've got more showers, possibly thunderstorms later on in the day. Friday, 76 for your high. Saturday, starting your weekend, showers, thunderstorms likely in the afternoon, 82 for your high.

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1: ABC News, I'm Dave Packard. A day after signing a landmark nuclear deal with Saudi Arabia, that agreement may now be in doubt. President Trump announcing the Saudis have to join the Abraham Accords. White House Press Secretary Karoline Leavitt.
2: Yes, this deal with Saudi Arabia, the energy deal, is contingent on this condition as far as the president is concerned. So we'll continue to talk with our Saudi counterparts to get the deal finalized and hopefully see them joining the Abraham Accords very soon.
1: The Saudis have been against joining because they want to see the establishment of a Palestinian state. Israel doesn't. A 13th day of attacks in Iran. Iran retaliating by firing missiles and drones interceptions in Jordan and Kuwait. Iranian-backed Houthis establishing a second oil choke point at the entrance of the Red Sea, striking ships, oil prices skyrocketing to more than $100 a barrel. Protests today in Madison, Wisconsin, after police shot and killed a man who they say pulled a knife during a struggle. This is ABC News. Ford and the Chinese automotive company Geely Auto will jointly manufacture low and zero emission vehicles at Ford's Valencia, Spain factory. Researchers recently took a look at the traffic safety record of Waymos.
3: A new study from the Insurance Institute for Highway Safety finds Waymos are involved in nearly 70% fewer crashes compared to human drivers. Researchers noted that Waymos are especially adept at avoiding rear-end crashes, reporting the cars did so at a 91% lower rate than human drivers. The IIHS examined the Google-owned company's operations in San Francisco, Phoenix, Los Angeles, and Austin. Waymo says so far it's served more than 20 million autonomous rides. Mike Dubusky, ABC News.
1: Going back to where it all began, Patrick Kane has rejoined the Chicago Blackhawks with a $16 million two-year contract. During his first 15 years in the NHL, Kane helped the Hawks bring home three Stanley Cup championships. Dave Packer, ABC News.
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